0: is warning countries that support Iran as tensions threaten oil shipments through the Strait of Hormuz. Correspondent Ken Lorman reports.
1: Global prosperity depends on reopening the vital waterway, and supporters say President Trump is right to pressure nations aiding Iran. China is Iran's most influential partner, yet nearly 80% of the oil passing through the strait goes to China, making Beijing a major beneficiary of restoring the flow. Economist Steve Moore says it appears China is willing to make itself and the rest of the world poorer in order to destabilize the U.S. economy and weaken President Trump politically. Ken Lorman reporting.
0: There's an ongoing war of words over President Trump's renaming of Lake Ontario.
2: Ontario Premier Doug Ford unveiling a giant billboard on the Canadian shoreline, Lake Ontario, now and always, and taking to his social media and to the press to promote it.
3: But just in case President Trump or anyone else forgets, we've set up the sign to remind them it's Lake Ontario now and forever.
2: After months of tariffs, 51st state threats, and personal attacks on Canadian leaders, the move has been met in Canada largely with ridicule.
3: Long after President Trump is gone, it will still be called Lake Ontario.
2: I'm Julie Walker.
0: The death toll from the Nepal flood has risen to over 600. Officials in the Himalayan country say over 2,500 people, including dozens of Americans and other foreigners, remain missing, and that the residents of an entire village that seems to just have been washed away. The collapse of a glacier sent a deadly wall of water through a mountain town near the Chinese border. This is SRN News. Africa says no to abortion and the gay agenda. Correspondent Michael Harrington reports.
4: At a conference in Ghana, 20 African nations signed the Charter on Family, Sovereignty, and Values. The signatories have vowed to resist efforts by Western governments and international organizations to promote abortion and the LGBT issues on the continent. John Deegan of the Society for the Protection of Unborn Children tells the Christian Post, quote, "For too long, a perverse West has been trying to force its values upon third world nations." Michael Harrington reporting.
0: New York City Police Commissioner Jessica Tisch is promising to protect the Jewish community as anti-Semitic incidents rise. Speaking at a central synagogue where she worships, Tisch said she stands with Jewish New Yorkers during uncertain times. The synagogue was recently disrupted during Shabbat services. This is SRN News. Tennessee's governor wants the Nashville airport renamed after Dolly Parton.
5: The country music star died Tuesday of cancer at age 80. The proposal to rename the airport could require the Metro Nashville Airport Authority to revisit its naming policy. The current policy says airport property should only be named for people who have been deceased at least 2 years. The governor's office says his proposal and the naming policy will be discussed by the airport authority at its September 17th meeting. I'm Lisa Dwyer.
0: E-cigarette maker Juul Labs has received U.S. permission to sell an updated version of its vaping device. The new product was announced by federal regulators Friday, and it includes an electronic age verification system to prevent underage use. The decision from the FDA means Juul can sell a new version of its vaping device. More details at SRNNews.com.
6: Hello, Bristol Bay. My name is Maggie Johnson. It's time to take a look at the weather forecast from the King Salmon, Dillingham, and Anchorage airports. From King Salmon, today cloudy skies this afternoon. The high will be 62. Winds will be north to northwest at 10 to 20 miles an hour. Tonight will be partly cloudy skies in the evening, then become cloudy overnight. There will be a slight chance of a rain shower. The low will be near 45. Winds will be west to northwest at 10 to 15 miles an hour. From the Dillingham airport, today clouds in the afternoon. The high will be 63. Winds will be northwest at 10 to 15 miles an hour. Tonight, there will be partly cloudy skies in the evening, then become cloudy overnight. The low will be 46. Winds will be west at 10 to 15 miles an hour. From the Ted Stevens International Airport in Anchorage, today, except for a few afternoon clouds, it will be mainly sunny. The high will be 64. Winds will be north-northwest at 5 to 10 miles an hour. Tonight, mostly clear skies. The low will be near 45. Winds will be north at 5 to 10 miles an hour. 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I'm Maggie Johnson, and that's your weather report from the KACAN Radio Studios in Naknek, now streaming at KACAN.org. Hi there. I'm Maggie Johnson. Thanks for listening to today's Wisdom Moment. When I was growing up, one of my favorite things was family devotions. Every day we would read a proverb and hear what God had to say to us. If you're like me, you've maybe struggled in knowing what to read for your personal devotional time. I found that the book of Proverbs is a good choice. It's split up into 31 chapters, perfect for each day of the month. Now my prayer is that as we read a proverb together each day, that your heart and your mind will be open to hear what God wants to tell you today. Let's get started. Proverbs chapter 29. A man who hardens his neck after much reproof will suddenly be broken beyond remedy. When the righteous increase, the people rejoice, but when a wicked man rules, people groan. A man who loves wisdom makes his father glad, but he who keeps company with harlots wastes his wealth. The king gives stability to the land by justice, but a man who takes bribes overthrows it. A man who flatters his neighbor is spreading a net for his steps. By transgression, an evil man is ensnared, but the righteous sings and rejoices. The righteous is concerned for the rights of the poor. The wicked does not understand such concern. Scorners set a city aflame, but wise men turn away anger. When a wise man has a controversy with a foolish man, the foolish man either rages or laughs, but there is no rest. Men of bloodshed hate the blameless, but the upright are concerned for his life. The fool always loses his temper, but a wise man holds it back. If a ruler pays attention to falsehood, all his ministers become wicked. The poor man and the oppressor have this in common. The Lord gives light to the eyes of both. If a king judges the poor with truth, his throne will be established forever. The rod and reproof give wisdom, but a child who gets his own way brings shame to his mother. When the wicked increase, transgression increases, but the righteous will see their fall. Correct your son, and he will give you comfort. He will also delight your soul. Where there is no vision, people are unrestrained, but happy is he who keeps the law. A slave will not be instructed by words alone, for though he understands, there will be no response. Do you see a man who is hasty in his words? There is more hope for a fool than for him. He who pampers his slave from childhood will in the end find him to be a son. An angry man stirs up strife, and a hot-tempered man abounds in transgression. A man's pride will bring him low, but a humble spirit will obtain honor. He who is a partner with the thief hates his own life. He hears the oath but tells nothing. The fear of man brings a snare, but he who trusts in the Lord will be exalted. Many seek the ruler's favor, but justice for a man comes from the Lord. An unjust man is abominable to the righteous, but he who is upright in the way is abominable to the wicked. Proverbs chapter 29. Thanks for joining me for today's Wisdom Moment. In 2 Timothy 3, we are reminded that all scripture is God-breathed and useful for teaching, correcting, and training us in righteousness. My prayer is that these daily moments in God's Word will equip you for every good work He has planned for you. Join us tomorrow as we continue our journey through Proverbs.

Hi there, I'm Maggie. Thanks for listening to KAKN Radio, the voice of Bristol Bay. As we go about this year, here's a comforting reminder. God's mercies are new every single morning. That means whatever yesterday held, mistakes, worries, or regrets, you don't have to carry them into today. God meets you right where you are, with fresh grace, ready for whatever the day brings. Thanks for making this part of your day. Here's our next song.

Here's what God told Joshua before he led the people of Israel into the promised land. Have I not commanded you? Be strong and courageous. Do not be frightened and do not be dismayed, for the Lord your God is with you wherever you go. Words that were applicable then and words that are applicable to our life right now.

God of his sanctuary. Praise him in his mighty power. 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

Thanks for making KACAN a part of your day. 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Faith isn't always about making big leaps. It's about taking small, faithful steps. Hebrews reminds us that faith is trusting God even when we can't see the outcome. If you're taking small steps today, they matter. Here's our next song.

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The Lord is the defense of my life. Whom shall I dread? When evildoers came upon me to devour my flesh, my adversaries and my enemies, they stumbled and fell. Though a host encamp against me, my heart will not fear. Though war arise against me, in spite of this, I shall be confident. One thing I have asked from the Lord that I shall seek, that I may dwell in the house of the Lord all the days of my life, to behold the beauty of the Lord, and to meditate in his temple. For in the day of trouble he will conceal me in his tabernacle. In the secret place of his tent he will hide me. He will lift me up on a rock, and now my head will be lifted up above my enemies around me. And I will offer in his tent sacrifices with shouts of joy. I will sing, yes, I will sing praises to the Lord. Hear, O Lord, when I cry with my voice. Be gracious to me and answer me. When you said, seek my face, my heart said to you, your face, O Lord, I shall seek. Do not hide your face from me. Do not turn your servant away in anger. You have been my help. Do not abandon me nor forsake me, O God of my salvation. For my father and my mother have forsaken me, but the Lord will take me up. Teach me your way, O Lord, and lead me in a level path because of my foes. Do not deliver me over to the desires of my adversaries, for false witnesses have risen against me, and such as breathe out violence. I would have despaired unless I had believed that I would see the goodness of the Lord in the land of the living. Wait for the Lord. Be strong, and let your heart take courage. Yes, wait for the Lord.

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1: With SRN News, I'm Mary Rose. President Trump said Friday that his administration has entered a sweeping agreement with Venezuela that could give the U.S. access to vast amounts of untapped oil reserves.
2: President Trump, in a social media post announcing the agreement, said it was negotiated by Secretary of State Marco Rubio, Defense Secretary Pete Hegseth, and Venezuela's acting president, Delcy Rodriguez. Rodriguez's government said in a statement the deal involves development of 17 fields with a proven potential of 65 billion barrels. It said the agreement could draw $100 billion in investment into Venezuela's oil industry and yield over $209 billion in taxes for Caracas. Bernie Bennett reporting.
1: Experts say a significant drop in the U.S. gas prices shouldn't be expected immediately. CMS, the Centers for Medicare and Medicaid Services, is blocking more than $1 billion in potentially improper Medicare lab payments. Correspondent Laura Winters reports.
3: Dr. Oz, who heads the agency, says labs billed Medicare for tests that were never performed on patients to the tune of $1.6 billion. More than 150 lab providers have been booted from the program for alleged fraud. The Centers for Medicare and Medicaid Services says some of these labs performed tests that patients didn't even need. AI is now being used to flag suspicious billing patterns.
1: Thousands are missing as the death toll has risen to over 600 from the Nepal flood. Officials in the Himalayan country say over 2,500 people, including dozens of Americans and other foreigners, remain missing. The collapse of a glacier sent a deadly wall of water through a mountain town near the Chinese border. This is SRN News. Young men are not getting married. Correspondent Michael Harrington reports.
4: According to the latest numbers from the Census Bureau, 30 million males between the ages of 20 and 39 in this country are not married. Just 5 years ago, it was only 21 million. University of Virginia sociology professor Brad Wilcox writes on X, quote, "Because married adults consistently report being happier than their unmarried peers, the sheer number of young men foregoing marriage could be adding to the happiness crash now unfolding among young adults." Michael Harrington reporting.
1: There's encouraging news for Christians in Pakistan. International Christian Concern reports registered blasphemy cases have dropped by about two-thirds this year, while blasphemy-related riots have fallen sharply. The group credits a government crackdown on extremist Islamic groups. This is SRN News. Jurors in the Lindsey Clancy murder trial have gone home for the weekend.
5: Jurors have been excused for the day after not reaching a verdict in the Lindsey Clancy murder trial in Plymouth, Massachusetts. Clancy's defense attorney, Kevin Reddington, says jurors asked to see the bloody knife that Clancy used in an attempt to take her own life and bags of pill bottles during Friday's deliberations. Jurors must decide if Clancy is criminally responsible for killing her three children. Reddington says he can't predict the outcome.
6: I have no idea. They work hard. It's been a long trial, and I have faith in the jury system.
5: He also says it does not surprise him that the jury went home and was not sequestered.
6: No, it takes them away from their family. They have lives, too.
5: Jury deliberations are expected to resume Monday. I'm Lisa Dwyer.
1: An AP investigation says a prominent sports medicine provider is accused by the DEA of operating a massive illegal prescribing scheme. More details, srnnews.com.
0: Hello, Bristol Bay. My name is Maggie Johnson. It's time to take a look at the weather forecast from the King Salmon, Dillingham, and Anchorage airports. From King Salmon, tonight will be partly cloudy skies in the evening, then become cloudy overnight. There will be a slight chance of a rain shower. The low will be near 45. Winds will be west to northwest at 10 to 15 miles an hour. From the Dillingham airport, tonight there will be partly cloudy skies in the evening, then become cloudy overnight. The low will be 46. Winds will be west at 10 to 15 miles an hour. From the Ted Stevens International Airport in Anchorage, tonight mostly clear skies, the low will be near 45, winds will be north at 5 to 10 miles an hour. 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I'm Maggie Johnson, and that's your weather report from the KKN Radio Studios in Naknek, now streaming at KKN.org.
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13: 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I'm your host, William Ryan III, and we've got a lot to get to on this week's show. Now, for a little overview, in case you're listening for the first time today, I'll take you behind some of the songs on the countdown this week with some stories from the artists themselves. I've also got some brand new music for you to check out and vote on as part of our future fan favorite segment a little later. And when it comes to the countdown, there's a whole lot of upward movement this week. Now, songs are climbing and making some serious progress, but we've also got a few songs taking a pretty steep drop. So who's moving up, who's falling fast, and which song is debuting today? That's the big question. Have I got your curiosity up yet? Well, let's get to this week's countdown.
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14: What's up, y'all? It's your boy, Bay Turner, and I would love to share a little bit about the heart behind my song, Somebody's Praying. Y'all, I wrote this song when I was at total war with myself. I was stuck in patterns that I couldn't break, and I couldn't outrun this almost dark night of the soul. And I got up one morning to write a song, and this simple image came to my mind. It was my mom on her hands and knees. The Lord was showing me that she was interceding for me. And I realized in the moment, I wasn't still standing because I was strong or capable enough or good enough. I was still standing because someone else kept praying when I stopped. So I wrote this song for the moment that you realize that you've been held up the whole time because of someone else's prayers. You were carried without ever earning it. You were loved without ever deserving it. So I want you to know, in those dark moments, somebody's always praying.
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0: Prayin'.
1: That is Bay Turner, and he's kicking off this weekend's countdown at number 20 with Somebody's Prayin'. Last weekend, we debuted a new one from the band For King and Country, who's out on their European leg of their tour this week. That's got to be a lot of fun for those guys. Here they are with that new one called What If I Told You? Number

0: On the night you're falling all to pieces, you can bring your lonely heart to Jesus. What if I told you that I believe it?
1: They're at number 19 this weekend. It is for King and Country with What If I Told You on 20 The Countdown magazine. Well, I have a new song that's hitting our chart this week. I mean, are you as excited as I am about this? I've been talking about this artist lately because she and her husband Cody are expecting their very first baby this November. It's Leanna Crawford, and here she is to tell us about this new one called Thank God.
2: When I look back on my life, I can't help but thank God for all the times that he said no, or not yet, or I've got something better for you. Honestly, if it was up to me, my life would look a whole lot different. And even though I've experienced hard, messy, real human seasons, I can look back now and see that God was using all of it. So to you, if you've been in that season or you're in that season right now, know that God will not waste your pain. And I pray that one day you too can look back and say, thank God.
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0: has a new song this weekend here on 20, the Countdown magazine. It is from Leanna Crawford, and it is called Thank God. She's debuting at number 18, so that's a big deal. Now, you might remember Leanna Crawford last weekend in our artist news, because I just mentioned that she made her Grand Ole Opry debut, which is an iconic venue in Nashville, Tennessee, that many artists have at the top of their professional bucket list. So she got to do that, which was real exciting. Well, I love when you talk back to me, and in a good way, of course. It turns 20 The Countdown magazine into something you listen to, into something we experience together. So that's just so much better. Alex sent me a message that really covers a lot of ground. He told us about a miracle in his own life. When he was born on October 31st, his parents were told by doctors that he had a 0% chance of survival. But as Alex put it, God had other plans, and here he is today. Alex also let us know his favorite song on the countdown is Somebody's Praying by Bay Turner, which we just got to hear that on kickoff our countdown this week. But he wanted us to know that Bay Turner performed in his hometown of Madison, Wisconsin this past Sunday with Colton Dixon. Now, Alex's teacher, Miss Chelsea, told him about 20 The Countdown magazine, and he said he's really glad that 20 exists for such a great purpose. Well, Alex, thank you for sharing your story with us, and the concert review there too, and your favorite song on the countdown. 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
2: Hey, it's Michael from Cochran & Company, and our new song, What Grace Can Do, is for anyone who's ever felt the shame of past mistakes or current struggles. God is not waiting in anger to punish us for our wrongs. He's running after us to meet us right where we are, just like the prodigal son. He welcomes us with open arms. He throws a robe around our back and a ring on our finger. No condemnation, just love. That's what grace can do.
3: Number 16.

0: That is Cochran and Company making a 2-point jump up the chart with What Grace Can Do on 20 The Countdown magazine. You know, they have such a way of taking a big truth and putting it into words you can carry with you. That song, What Grace Can Do, is a reminder that grace just isn't something that we talk about at church. I mean, grace changes things. It meets us where we are. It takes what feels broken and gives us a reason to believe there is still more ahead. And maybe that's exactly what you need to hear right now at the top of our show today. But whatever you're carrying, whatever you wish you could maybe change about your story, just don't underestimate what grace can do. Maybe this song is speaking to you. You want to share your story with someone? 20thecountdown.com is the place to do that. And you never know, your story could be an encouragement that someone else needs to hear today. 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
1: Coming up.
0: Well, in just a few minutes, we are going to hear the story behind Revival. That is the new song from Jeremy Camp, and he's actually coming by to tell us about that song, so you don't want to miss that. And we still have 15 more to go, so if you're just jumping in, you haven't missed too much of our countdown this weekend. I'm sure your favorite song is still on the way if you haven't heard it already.
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3: Hey, what's up? This is Jeremy Camp. I'm going to share a little bit about my new song, Revival. I was actually scrolling through Instagram, and I saw all these people saying, Revival is happening now. There's sold-out stadiums everywhere. And although I know that revival happens, crowds could happen from that, but really, revival is, it starts with us. It starts with our heart, saying, God, I want to walk in purity. I want to walk in holiness, and truly stepping out in that. So my encouragement, not that you can't have big crowds. The big crowds don't actually always equal revival. It begins with our heart. So check your heart and say, God, what do you want to do with me so I can walk in the fullness of who you are?

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1: That is Forrest Frank at number 14 this weekend here on 20 The Countdown Magazine. That is a song just simply titled OK. You know, he actually has this really cool thing coming out. It's a special Jesus Generation Tour Edition vinyl. So if you got an old record player, this might be your thing to grab. Well, next is a song from Tasha Layton. And if you haven't seen the video on YouTube about this one called Meet Me in the Valley, you have to go check it out. Here she is with that song this week on 20 The Countdown Magazine.
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0: is number 13. It is from Tasha Layton, and it's making a one-point jump to land there. It's called Meet Me in the Valley here on 20 The Countdown Magazine. Well, because this show is broadcast literally around the world, we have the privilege of hearing voices from all over. This next one is from Michael in Australia. Let's hear what he had to say.
1: Hi, it's Michael from Wollongong, Australia. I love listening to 20 The Countdown each and every weekend. In fact, I listen on my motorbike as I'm riding around the streets of the Illawarra. It's just so uplifting and inspirational. Keep up the good work.
0: Wow, thanks, Michael. I love that picture, too, of you riding around on your motorbike, listening to the music, maybe singing along, too. You know, the people next to you are pulling up beside you going, what is he singing to? But that is a really cool picture. So thank you so much for taking the time to send that message in. And I'd love to hear your voice too. Maybe you're in a part of the world. Maybe you're right here in the United States with me. 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I mean, you can literally go there and record your voice right on the website and send it to us. It's super easy if you haven't tried it yet. And Michael just recorded that himself on his phone and he emailed it to us. So that's always an option too. However you choose to get in touch, just do it right now. Today's the perfect day to do it.
2: Coming up.
0: Well, do you love the part of our show where we feature some artist news, those three things you need to know that are going on in the Christian music industry? A lot of people love that part of our show. And the good news is it's coming up for you here in just a few minutes, along with those 12 remaining songs of the week.
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0: Artist News. Three things you need to know. Number one.
1: Well, by now, I'm sure that you have heard about the passing of Dolly Parton that broke just this last week. At the age of 80, she passed away, and I'm heartbroken about this, seriously. While most of us know Dolly for her country music, she did have a really special connection to Christian music, too. Now, her history with the GMA Dove Awards goes back more than 35 years ago when she performed the song He's Alive on the Dove Awards stage. That was back in 1990. And over the years, she has received multiple nominations and wins. She even was nominated for a Dove Award this year. Now, the Dove Awards shared a clip of Dolly performing He's Alive on their stage. And take a listen to this from back in 1990.

0: Don't you love that iconic voice there? She is going to be so missed. That was Dolly singing back in 1990 on the Dove Awards stage, He's Alive. Now, Dolly also worked with some of the biggest names in Christian music just recently, too. She joined for King and Country, for God Only Knows, and Zach Williams in the song There Was Jesus, which went on to win a Grammy. Now, her faith was such an important part of who she was, and you could hear that come through in so much of what she did. She really was one of a kind, and what a legacy she leaves behind.
1: Number two.
0: Well, Jamie McDonald has a new song out, and it has a pretty cool connection to The Chosen. That is the popular TV series based on the life of Jesus. Now, this song is called Roots, and it's inspired by the series and the idea of staying rooted in your faith when the storms come. And The Chosen actually featured the song during their global watch party this past weekend, with Jamie joining them as a special guest. Here's a little bit of that song.

0: Number three.
1: Well, if you love new movies, then you're going to love this new biblical film that's coming to theaters next month. And Michael W. Smith is helping bring it to the big screen. It's called Daniel and the Fiery Furnace, and he is serving as one of the executive producers for the film. Now, the movie is about Daniel in the courts of Babylon, and it eventually gets to the moment we all know so well, that fiery furnace. Daniel is told to worship the king's gods, but he refuses to compromise his faith, and, well, we all know the story, how it turns out. And the cast is pretty interesting, too. Mina Massoud, who you might recognize as Aladdin from Disney's live-action Aladdin, plays Daniel. And Elijah Alexander from The Chosen plays King Nebuchadnezzar. Now, it's always interesting to see how filmmakers bring these familiar biblical stories to life, and I'm curious to see what they do for this one. We'll have more information about Daniel and the Fiery Furnace up at our website at 20thecountdown.com.
0: You're up to date. That was three things you need to know. Now, back to the countdown with William Ryan III.
1: Well, after 23 weeks of being here on the countdown with this one, CeCe Winans has our longest running song this week with Worthy of It All. Here it is on 20.
0: Number 11.

0: Friday's deliberations. Jurors must decide if Clancy is criminally responsible for killing her three children. Reddington says he can't predict the outcome.
1: No, I have no idea. They work hard. It's been a long trial, and I have faith in the jury system.
0: He also says it does not surprise him that the jury went home and was not sequestered.
1: No, it takes them away from their family. They have lives, too.
0: Jury deliberations are expected to resume Monday. I'm Lisa Dwyer.
2: An AP investigation says a prominent sports medicine provider is accused of by the DEA of operating a massive illegal prescribing scheme. More details, srnnews.com.
3: Hello, Bristol Bay. My name is Maggie Johnson. It's time to take a look at the weather forecast from the King Salmon, Dillingham, and Anchorage airports. From King Salmon, tonight will be partly cloudy skies in the evening, then become cloudy overnight. There will be a slight chance of a rain shower. The low will be near 45. Winds will be west to northwest at 10 to 15 miles an hour. From the Dillingham Airport, tonight there will be partly cloudy skies in the evening, then become cloudy overnight. The low will be 46. Winds will be west at 10 to 15 miles an hour. From the Ted Stevens International Airport in Anchorage, tonight mostly clear skies. The low will be near 45. Winds will be north at 5 to 10 miles an hour. 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I'm Maggie Johnson, and that's your weather report from the KACAN Radio Studios in Naknek. 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
4: 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I hope you caught the first half, because only one of the songs in the first half was in the same spot as last week. So we had chart movement all over the place. 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And we also have a full chart up there. So if you just want to take a peek at that, you can do that as well. But coming up, we have six tracks moving toward the top. Three are holding steady and only one slid down a bit. So stick with me and help me count down the top 10 remaining songs of the week.
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1: That was Toby Mac at number 10 this week on 20 The Countdown Magazine. And John Reddick, this guy is making a 3-point jump up the chart with this one. 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
1: This is Zach Williams, and this is the story behind my song, Wait For Me. I wrote this song during a time when I felt completely lost. I've been walking through life trying to figure out everything on my own, carrying things I should have laid down years ago. And the more I tried, the harder the road got. One day I finally looked up and prayed, God, I need some direction. And what struck me was realizing He had never left. He was just there patiently waiting for me to turn around. Every detour, every stumble, every mile, every time I walked in the wrong direction, He kept guiding me back. The song is a reminder that even when we take the long way home, God still waits for us. Number

0: That is Zach Williams, number 8 with Wait For Me on 20 The Countdown magazine. You know, he is out on fall tour with a special guest that you heard a little earlier on our show, Cochran & Company. I'm sure they are having so much fun being together on that one. And you know what else is fun? It's fun to hear how you discovered this countdown. Wanda in Maryland has been a part of our 20 family for more than 8 years and said at that point she had just moved and somehow the radio station found her. That's pretty cool. Now, it was the only Christian station that she could pick up, and she's grateful she did. She told us, "Christian music has become my favorite, like a friend who is always with me." And that's a pretty powerful description. You know, music that meets you wherever you are and reminds you that God is with you. You can't beat that. I want to thank you for listening for all these years and for making 20 a part of your Saturday. We'll be here next week, too, and I hope you'll be listening. Now it is your turn. Just like Wanda did, reach out and tell us your story. 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
1: Number 7 from Chandler Moore here on 20 The Countdown Magazine. Well, this next guy has a full Spanish version of this next song out, so you got to go check that out wherever you listen to music. Here is Matt Marr with his latest called Gonna Be All Right on 20.
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0: After climbing three spots to land there at number six, we're celebrating Matt Maher this weekend. That is a song called Gonna Be Alright on 20 The Countdown magazine. Well, last weekend I filled you in on a little story about my daughter Bailey moving her into her upstairs apartment that we found out like the day before that we were going to be doing when it was like 100 and something degrees here in Texas. We're not bitter about it though. We're actually doing okay with that. But I wanted to tell you a quick little story about my son Morgan and his wife Ari. You know, they just got married back in December, and I know they're young, but they knew. When you know, you know. And they got married, and just a couple of months ago, they got to bring home a little puppy. So I guess you could say we have a grand dog right now, which has been so cool because we didn't have any pets in the house as they were growing up. Now, I did when I was little, but my wife, Christy, I think she had a dog at some point, but it didn't go so well. So she's never really been like a dog person, but she has been falling in love with this little dog named Herman. He is a, I think it's called a something doodle. It's like a Bermadoodle, I think is what it's called. But anyway, like a mix between a couple of dogs there, and he's getting pretty big pretty fast. But we love to go down and take him for walks in our little downtown area here in Roanoke where we live and just play with him. I mean, he doesn't bark at all, which I think is very unique. And so she kind of likes that about the dog. But he's super cute, super playful. We've been having a blast. So any opportunity that we've had just to say, hey, we'll take the dog for you, we are jumping at it, which has been so cool to see Christy making that little comeback there because she was a little nervous about having a dog around, but now she is all in. Just loves that little guy. She's even told me a couple of times, I kind of miss Herman. Can we go see him? So, I mean, that is awesome. But I'm sure you have a cute little pet there maybe at your house. Maybe you got a picture that you want to share. I'm going to put some pictures of Herman up at our website and on social media for you to see. But of course, I would love to see a picture of your fur baby. So post a picture on social media, tag us in it, or you can send it in. You can email it to us there. All the ways to get in touch are at 20thecountdown.com. But I would love to see a pick of your family with your little furry family member, of course.
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0: Well, just to remind you that there are so many radio stations around the world that are airing this countdown that you're listening to right now. 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
5: Hi, I'm Dave Schreiber, Program Director for Arizona Hope in Prescott, Arizona. 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
7: And this is the story behind our song, Rescue Me. Y'all, we just want to give you a melody to put to an age-old story of David and Goliath. Man, he had some crazy faith. And it's amazing what God can do when we have faith like that. And we just pray that this song would be a huge encouragement to you guys to know that whatever giants you're facing out there are not impossible to fall to the ground in God's name.
1: Number five.

0: number 5 here on 20 The Countdown Magazine. It's from We The Kingdom, called Rescue Me. All right, it is now time to announce the winning future fan favorite. I played new songs last week. One of them was from Chris Tomlin called Doesn't He? And the other one was from Elevation Rhythm and Josiah Queen called Amazing. Those are your two picks for the future fan favorite. Then we sent you over to vote for those songs at our website. And the one that had the most votes, I'm going to play for you right now. And I'm happy to report that after tallying up all the votes, Chris Tomlin got it. Here he is with Doesn't He on 20 The Countdown Magazine.
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Isn't that an awesome song? That is the winning future fan favorite pick for this week. It is from Chris Tomlin. It's called Doesn't He Deserve It All. I love that one. I am sure that one's going to be on our countdown very soon. I mean, without a question there, of course. But thanks for picking that one. We get to do it again now, though. I'm going to play a new song for you now and then another one after this, and I'm going to have you go vote on your favorite. The first one's from Tarian. It's a new one called You Remain.

That's the new one from Tarian called You Remain, the first pick for the future fan favorite. The next one's from Francesca Battistelli. This one is a new one called He Will. When

0: That's a new one from Francesca Battistelli called He Will. The song that you got to hear before that one was from Tarian. It was called You Remain. Those are this week's picks for the future fan favorite.
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0: Well, he just hit our top five last week, but he's moving up a spot this time. Here is Micah Tyler with his latest called...

0: perfectly.
1: That's Micah Tyler, number four this time with Perfectly on 20 The Countdown magazine. You know what I love about 20 The Countdown? 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
1: 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I'm waiting too. I want to find out, because it could be Phil Wickham and Crowder again. It could be someone new like Josiah Queen, who was at number two last week. We are going to find out together here in no time.
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0: time, but I've learned there is real power in the name of Jesus. When his name is spoken, darkness has to leave. This song is a declaration that fear doesn't win and lies don't get the final say. If you've been fighting battles in your mind too, I hope this song reminds you that there's hope and there's freedom.
1: Number two.

0: Josiah Queen with Demons and number 2 on 20 The Countdown magazine. Well, you may not know about this cool thing we got going on, but it's our e-newsletter and it's completely free. 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
0: For the third week in a row, this top spot belongs to Phil Wickham and Crowder. Here they are with It Really Is Amazing Grace.

It really is Amazing Grace, the number one song in Christian music from Phil Wickham and Crowder, here on 20, the Countdown Magazine. Well, I'm William Ryan III. Thanks so much for hanging out with me this weekend and helping me count down these top 20 songs. It would be so boring if I was just doing this all of myself. So seriously, thanks for being here with me this weekend. And if you are not shy and you want to say hello, head over to our website, 20thecountdown.com. There's a connect tab there where you can write in and let me know where you're listening from. And while you're there, be sure to vote on the future fan favorite. Those two new songs, they need your vote. All right, I think that wraps up this week's show. I can't wait to talk to you next week.

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1: With SRN News, I'm Ron Taylor. Congress may avoid another disruptive government shutdown just as lawmakers head into campaign season.
2: The House is expected to vote next week on a Senate-passed continuing resolution to keep the federal government funded temporarily. The measure needs a two-thirds majority under House rules, but it passed the Senate with strong bipartisan support. Without an agreement, funding would expire September 30th. Supporters say the stopgap gives lawmakers time to negotiate full-year spending bills and protects federal workers from another damaging shutdown. Bob Agner reporting.
1: Arkansas Republican Senator Tom Cotton discusses efforts to maintain economic pressure on Iran through sanctions and enforcement actions.
3: Based on every indication we have is that the economic vice tightens every single day on Iran. And sure, the revolutionary fanatics who are in charge in Tehran are not feeling that. They're corrupt. They have lined their pockets for decades at the expense of the Iranian people. But each day it gets tighter and tighter, and the pressure on them gets more and more.
1: Speaking with the Salem Radio Network, he says the United States should continue targeting entities that help Iran evade sanctions, particularly those involved in oil exports and activities connected to the Iranian Revolutionary Guard. The Columbia, South Carolina police chief says an officer died and a second was injured today after responding to a call about a domestic dispute. He said the suspect had a lengthy criminal record and also died. The deceased officer was just 29 years old and had been with the department for only 2 years. He leaves behind a wife and two young children. Poor weather temporarily hampering aerial rescue operations in Nepal as the search for thousands of missing people in areas devastated by the flash floods enters its fifth day now. Rescue workers and military personnel have been working around the clock since Wednesday's disaster. This is SRN News. The Barna Group has some advice for pastors.
4: The Christian Research Organization has been doing a careful study of who Christians trust the most, and it has concluded that smaller is better. Polls indicate that believers are a lot more likely to have faith in local pastors than in celebrity megachurch leaders. Barna tells clergymen to, quote, prioritize neighborhood engagement, personal relationships, and tangible community impact. Focus on integrity more than visibility. Michael Harrington reporting.
1: New research indicates that while many Americans are religious, they are moving away from membership in traditional institutions. Professor Laura Yarez of Michigan State University says our research reveals that there's a vibrant ecosystem of people learning about religion in their leisure time. Across America, increasing numbers of people learn about religion through media, cultural productions, and digital networks. Christians may study biblical themes through podcasts, online discussion groups, or religious influencers. This is SRN News. There's an ongoing war of words over President Trump's renaming of Lake Ontario.
5: Ontario Premier Doug Ford unveiling a giant billboard on the Canadian shoreline, Lake Ontario, now and always, and taking to his social media and to the press to promote it.
6: But just in case President Trump or anyone else forgets, we've set up this sign to remind them it's Lake Ontario now and forever.
5: After months of tariffs, 51st state threats, and personal attacks on Canadian leaders, the move has been met in Canada largely with ridicule.
6: Long after President Trump is gone, it will still be called Lake Ontario.
5: I'm Julie Walker.
1: Federal Reserve Chair Kevin Warsh provided his most detailed insights yet on how he views the central bank's fight against inflation in a high-profile speech at an annual economic conference in Jackson Hole Friday, saying he hasn't seen evidence that inflation is cooling. More details at srnnews.com.
0: Hello, Bristol Bay. My name is Maggie Johnson. It's time to take a look at the weather forecast from the King Salmon, Dillingham, and Anchorage airports. From King Salmon, tonight will be partly cloudy skies in the evening, then become cloudy overnight. There will be a slight chance of a rain shower. The low will be near 45. Winds will be west to northwest at 10 to 15 miles an hour. From the Dillingham Airport, tonight there will be partly cloudy skies in the evening, then become cloudy overnight. The low will be 46. Winds will be west at 10 to 15 miles an hour. From the Ted Stevens International Airport in Anchorage, tonight mostly clear skies. The low will be near 45. Winds will be north at 5 to 10 miles an hour. 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I'm Maggie Johnson, and that's your weather report from the KKN Radio Studios in Naknek, now streaming at KKN.org.

Hi, I'm Maggie. Thanks for listening to KAKN. Psalm 55 says to cast your cares on the Lord, and He will sustain you. Letting go isn't easy, but it brings peace. If you're holding on to something today, maybe this is your reminder. You don't have to carry it alone. Here's our next song.

Hi, I'm Dave Perkins. You know, sometimes as I listen to these songs, I just get filled with praise. Hebrews 9:29 reminds me that Jesus offered himself once to bear the sins of many, and now he's coming back to bring full salvation to those who wait eagerly. I'm counting on that promise every day. I pray that you're reminded of that as you continue to listen to these worship songs.

Bristol Bay Borough School District has issued the following announcement. Due to road conditions and blowing snow, Bristol Bay Borough Schools will be operating remotely today. All staff and students, please stay home. Parents, your students' teachers will attempt to call today to check in with your kids. Some cell phones are having issues. If you do not hear from your teacher, please read a book and get caught up on any outstanding work you may have.

I remember one night in the hospital, I thought I was dying. And my whole life came before me. And I didn't say to the Lord, I'm a preacher. I've preached to many people. I said, oh Lord, I'm a sinner. I still need your forgiveness. I still need to cry.

In John chapter 3, Jesus and a Pharisee named Nicodemus had a talk about what it meant to be born again. Jesus said this in verses 14 through 17. As Moses lifted up the serpent in the wilderness, even so must the Son of Man be lifted up, so that whoever believes in him will have eternal life. For God so loved the world, he gave his only begotten Son, that whoever believes in him shall not perish, but have eternal life. For God did not send the Son into the world to judge the world, but that the world might be saved through him.

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1: With SRN News, I'm Ron Taylor. The Centers for Medicare and Medicaid Services is blocking more than $1 billion in potentially improper Medicare lab payments.
2: Dr. Oz, who heads the agency, says labs billed Medicare for tests that were never performed on patients to the tune of $1.6 billion. More than 150 lab providers have been booted from the program for alleged fraud. The Centers for Medicare and Medicaid Services says some of these labs perform tests that patients didn't even need. AI is now being used to flag suspicious billing patterns.
1: President Trump is calling it the world's biggest oil deal and a major win for America's energy future. Correspondent Ken Lormond explains.
3: President Trump says U.S. firms stand to gain access to more than 65 billion barrels of Venezuelan oil under a new agreement that comes at no cost to taxpayers. Analysts believe the partnership could increase energy availability, strengthen the Western Hemisphere, and cut reliance on hostile foreign powers. Republicans see it as a bold America First initiative. Ken Lorman reporting.
1: Poor weather temporarily hampered aerial rescue operations in Nepal as the search for thousands of missing people is about to enter its fifth day. Rescue workers and military personnel have been working around the clock since Wednesday's disaster that has now killed more than 690 people and left roughly 3,000 still missing. The Columbia, South Carolina police chief says an officer died and a second was injured Saturday after responding to a call about a domestic dispute. He said the suspect had a lengthy criminal record and also died at the scene. The deceased officer was just 29 years old and had been with the department for only 2 years. He leaves behind a wife and two young children. This is SRN News. In a new finding, correspondent Michael Harrington says young men are not getting married.
4: According to the latest numbers from the Census Bureau, 30 million males between the ages of 20 and 39 in this country are not married. Just 5 years ago, it was only 21 million. University of Virginia sociology professor Brad Wilcox writes on X, quote, "Because married adults consistently report being happier than their unmarried peers, the sheer number of young men foregoing marriage could be adding to the happiness crash now unfolding among young adults." Michael Harrington reporting.
1: There is some good news for Christians in Pakistan, where persecution has been severe for decades. International Christian Concern says registered blasphemy cases have fallen by roughly two-thirds this year, down to just 13 so far in 2026. Blasphemy-related riots and attacks, which averaged more than 7 per year between 2021 and 2024, dropped to just 1 during the past 12 months. This is SRN News. Correspondent Donna Warder reports on Haitians dealing with violence and hunger.
5: UNICEF says 6 children and 7 women have been released by a gang in Haiti after more than 50 people were kidnapped near the capital, Port-au-Prince, nearly a week ago. The United Nations Children's Agency says it's a rare moment of hope amid the violence threatening children in Haiti. Meanwhile, at a shelter in Port-au-Prince, children play as their parents worry about how they'll be fed. A UNICEF report released Friday says 1 in 13 children between 6 months and 5 years old in Haiti are suffering from acute malnutrition. I'm Donna Warder.
1: Ukrainian officials say a Russian drone attack on a warehouse west of Kyiv killed at least 37 people, making it the deadliest attack in the war this year. Ukrainian President Volodymyr Zelensky said on social media yesterday that the warehouse housed shells, mines, and other ammunition for the defense forces. More details on these stories at srnnews.com.
6: And when that happened, I felt totally free. I can't tell you the freedom I had. The tears of joy start flowing. I was so happy, so glad. The enormous feeling of release, of peace.
7: Stay good day. Welcome, my friends, to The Storyteller, where you'll find First Nations people from across Native North America who are following Jesus Christ without reservation. Today, we'll hear the rest of Gordon Thayer's story. Gordon has served as tribal chairman of the Lakota Ray Band of Chippewa in northern Wisconsin. We pick up here where he left off, tormented by spirits that came into his life through his traditional religion. You don't want to miss hearing how he was set free.
6: Several months later, when I went home, the stuff was still in my home, the odors, the foul voices, literal torment. And I had also a very serious problem with alcohol back in those days from drinking constantly. I would go on drunks for 2-3 weeks at a time, even as a leader. People were at the point where they said, Gordon, we support you, but we can't support you no more with your alcohol problem. And I was driving down to Minneapolis with my brother who was driving me. He's passed away now. And I was sleeping there with the my head against the window, and this voice came to me of torment. And I just was fearful. I had this rosary in my hand, even though I'm not Catholic, never was Catholic, don't know nothing about the rosary. But I held it there to hold it against this voice. And it says, it used severe vulgarity and said, get this away from me. It didn't mean nothing to them. And it actually screamed. And I went to our destination where I asked my brother to go after this happened, because we were going to Minneapolis, but I was under so much fear and torment in the car. The only thing I could think of was my cousin, who's a born-again Christian, to go to her house to pray. And as we pulled up there, this demonic thing screamed, and it went over from the back seat to the front seat and it grabbed my leg. And we went into the house, and I said, I dare you to come into this house. I said, this is a Christian home. I told my cousin of the story, and I told her to call this pastor to let her confirm that, and she did. And she came back after the phone conversation and said, Gordon, would you want to really accept Christ in your life? I looked over, there was my brother. What's my brother going to think if I'd make that decision, if I do that? And at the same time, the spirit, whatever it was pushing back on the chair to let me know it was there. And I said, yes, I do. And I meant that from my heart at that point. I say that to say this. Don't be concerned what your friends or relatives think about you accepting Christ. It's a personal decision. It's a personal commitment that you have to make by yourself. And I made that decision, and I made it there, and I prayed. And I slept very good that night. I didn't have any torment. And when I went back a couple days later to the reservation there, I was in my office, and these things came to me in that office about 3 o'clock in the afternoon. I could smell tobacco that's used in ceremonies. Not burnt tobacco, it was very strong, and I could smell like a buckskin that was used, and it was very strong. And the only thing I could think of was that old preacher that I despised. And I called her up. She said, come down to the church. Just her and her daughter were there. And she began to explain to me again how Jesus cast out demonic spirits. And for some of you that are listening to me, you might be doubtful what I'm saying, but I'm very, very sincere. What I'm telling you is things that happened. And she sat me down and she said, you're going to have to help me, Gordon. I want you to say the name of Jesus. I want you to pray with me. And as we began to pray, I could not get that name out. An hour passed, about an hour and a half. And I was able to break through with that name of Jesus. And so I did that. Whatever it was, start to let go, one at a time, one at a time. Until I could feel the last, whatever it was, left. And when that happened, I felt totally free. I can't tell you the freedom I had. The tears of joy start flowing. I was so happy, so glad. The enormous feeling of release, of peace. And that was the deliverance that I had from all this torment, the pain, the hurt, the alcohol, the pot, everything that went into a life of this lifestyle. When I went home, the manifestations were gone. And I made that decision for Christ. And to this day, I say that Jesus is the way, the truth, and the life. No man comes unto the Father but through him. Right now I have a very difficult time when people try to mix both the tradition and the Christian faith. Not with them, and that's their choice if they want to do that, but I cannot do that. And I want to give you words of inspiration here, that if you're on the fence, if you're wondering which way to go, you seek the Lord to help you and guide you. This is what I did. I began reading the Bible that was given to me. I remember during that time, I was deciding whether I was making the right choice. Even after Christ had set me free, am I going the right way? And I opened my Bible, which I was a newer Bible, and I opened to 1 Corinthians 10:21-22. You can't drink the cup of the Lord. You can't drink the cup of the devils at the same time. You want to provoke God to jealousy. He is a jealous God, and he has every right to be jealous for what he's done for us. And I closed that Bible because that impacted my heart so big when I seen that there, because I was at the fence. Even after all the deliverance that was done, I was at the fence whether I was making the right choice. And I closed that Bible and I picked it up again a day later, and that same scripture opened up without having a page marker or nothing in there. That same scripture opened up and it jumped out at me like it was meant right for me for that day. Today, I always maintain my Christian position. I don't compromise. And out of that, I did get respect from the people who don't believe, are not believers. They respected my position. I believe God has opened doors that way. There was a gathering at the tribe I was elected on. As a leader. And after I made the decision not to partake in the ceremonial things, that there was a large conference, and the coordinator of that conference welcomed everybody there, and being the chief or the chair, I had to welcome people there. And they said, each of you have a packet here. In each corner of the packet, there's a little pouch of tobacco. It's our traditional way, except for our chairman. We don't have one here. He don't believe that way, and we respect him for that. And I just said a quiet prayer, thank you, Lord. And there are many other times that I was asked to invite to come to different gatherings that were traditional gatherings. I was asked to come to one where sage was being spread around the room and tobacco was going around, and it came to me, and I politely declined it, and nothing was said, and I was asked to share my testimony and give a prayer, and I did. I'm saying that I believe that as people who believe in Jesus Christ, Native people, we have brothers and sisters who are not believers, that we can go there, build a relationship with them of trust, and we can share with them, you know, in a mindful way that the Lord is for them as well. I look back now and saying that that motto, that others may live, I still hold that banner high, but above that banner is even a better banner, and that's Jesus. He's the way, the truth, and the life, and he's the deliverer. He's the great physician. If you have an alcohol problem, if you have a drug problem, if you're on prescription drugs, on Oxycontin, if you've been abused or if you've been an abuser, I want to let you know that Jesus can set you free. If you're a father that's sitting there that you don't have any relationship with your children because of your alcohol and your abuse to your spouse, that God can set you free. All you have to do, as this man did, is get on your knees and call out to Christ and ask him to come into your life and to change you. And mothers, if you're a mom that is drinking and you're not raising your children in the right way, God wants to tell you that he's got a plan for you. He's got a plan to set you free, to be the mother that you should be to your children. God is a healer. He's a restorer of broken homes. He's a restorer of broken lives. And I share this with you. And the beautiful thing that we have before us, I don't care how bad our sin, how far down we are, and as we think in the pit, and we can't climb out of it, it's been so bad, no matter what things we've done, God is there to pull us out. When we call out to him, Lord, help me. I remember so bound with alcohol. I remember I was on the floor of my bathroom with my arms around the commode. I was so sick to even get up crying. I wanted to kill myself. I cried out to God, and he heard that cry, and he set me free. And when we call out to him, he'll listen to that cry. When you mean it in your heart, he will be there to help you. He'll come to you. He doesn't deny anybody that comes to him. He'll be there to set you free and to begin deliverance and to enlighten you to a new life, to a new beginning. Old things pass away, behold, all things become new. Because of my mindset in the 70s, I began to get a lot of aggravation, a lot of my eyes began to get opened, so to speak, about what has been done to Native people, and it put a fire in my belly to really look at what I thought at that time was the gospel being preached, and it was killing and destroying Native people, only to find out later that it was only through Christ that set me free, completely free. That was a miracle in itself for me to make that decisions to follow him and to realize that, hey, this gospel, this message of the cross is a real thing. It's there's truth to that. And what it done for me, I remember after I was set free from the alcohol, I was a bachelor living on La Couturier, and I opened my refrigerator. This was about 3 months after I came to Christ. I opened my refrigerator, and a light bulb went on, as it does when you open your refrigerator. And a light bulb went off in my head saying, Gordon, you haven't said that F word in 3 months now. I didn't realize my language was even being cleaned up. And so it began to show me that these seeds were producing some fruit. The essential message of the cross is what we need, and not the distorted message that was brought in a way that Native people are reluctant to receive them because of some erroneous approach by so-called religion, religiosity that has hurt our people. And the message of the cross is that Jesus is the way, the truth, and the life.
7: 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Thanks for listening, and remember, the greatest story took place at the cross. For the wages of sin is death, but the gift of God is eternal life through Jesus Christ our Lord. 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
9: In the day of reckoning before the Lord, all accounts shall be asked for. This life is only a flash. It passes like a wind. You think, where did it go? Where did the time go? So many things to do in a day. Not all of it gets done. We all say, what doesn't get done today will finish tomorrow. Tomorrow is not certain. I know we wake up every day. We take it for granted we will wake up, but not every day is certain. Always be prepared for uncertainty. John 14:6. Jesus said to him, I am the way, the truth, and the life. No one comes to the Father except through me. We can be certain that Jesus will lead us, guide us, and give us direction. Give yourself to Jesus. Open your heart that he may enter. Give your life over to Jesus. Certainly he will give you a tomorrow for eternity. Jesus will come again. This is as certain as a foundation under your feet, the foundation that keeps you from falling when you obey. Be ready. Be prepared for tomorrow. Are you prepared for Jesus' coming? Will he know you when the day of reckoning comes? Will you be in glory with him? John the Baptist said to repent, for the kingdom of heaven is at hand. Matthew 3:2. Time grows short. We live in troubled times. There is war everywhere and rumors of war. Brothers are fighting against brothers. We are feeling threatened in the land of the free. Jesus is at the forefront of our battle cry and country motto, In God We Trust. Now many people want to put away everything that has to do with God. Believers in our country were never oppressed and haven't been tortured, beheaded, killed for our beliefs. But that day is here. Pastors are being persecuted for preaching against gays and are being put in jail for preaching the truth. Drugs are being legalized, justifying that helps cut down on crime. There is uncertainty in this country about what is right. How can we go on without our foundation, the foundation this country was built on, trusting in God? This country prospered under God, more so when we sided with Israel. Now we are becoming weak. As Rome fell, so shall we, because of our loss of faith, our idol worship, our fornication, our divorce, and our insurrection with our complete loss of the presence of God. Jesus is not at the forefront anymore. We as a nation and individuals have lost faith. We don't fight for Christ anymore. Tolerance has come into our midst. Tolerance, letting anything that is not right to go on, not doing anything about the fight. Maybe we are getting lax in our outlook. Everybody's doing it, so it's okay. No, it is not okay. What has happened to our mental toughness when someone attacks our homeland? Don't we stand our ground? Discipline of our children is getting lax, allowing kids to get away with bad behavior. They are being spoiled, rotten to the core, getting everything they want, not just what they need. Parents are not there when they are needed the most. They put the children in front of the TV to keep them quiet. How can we as a country, state, and individual survive without discipline in our house? I am one who strayed from his responsibilities. I thought of myself. I worked and made money. I didn't need to be there. I paid for that kind of thinking. I was never disciplined. I was on my own at 13 years old, but I don't blame anyone anymore because I made bad choices. Bad choices. I used to blame everyone for my bad luck, but little did I know I made the choices. Now we as a nation are making choices that can and will hurt us because we are tolerating iniquities that go against God's word. He is not tolerant. He's not a God that sits back for long, letting things go by. He's giving us choices to follow him or turn our back on him. I, as an individual, hope that our country puts God first. Put God back in our schools, state, and local governments, and our national government. I pledge allegiance to the flag of the United States of America, and to the republic for which it stands, one nation, under God, indivisible, with liberty and justice for all. Amen. One nation, under God. Don't take him out of your battle cry. We need him more than ever now. This is my plea for our nation. Our God made us strong in unity. He can weaken us in our separation from him. Lord, this is my prayer for our nation, that we can put you first again and give you control over our destiny. In our future, our kids' future, let them see you in the forefront, leading us on again as Christian soldiers. Amen. I pray this in the name of the Father, Son, Holy Spirit. Amen. All the glory to God. Amen.
8: Dennis Charlie is the grandson of Walter and Mamie Charlie. After more than 3 decades of using alcohol to satisfy his longings, Dennis hit rock bottom and realized that only Jesus Christ could fulfill him. He accepted Christ as his Savior in 2012. He lives in Glen Allen and is involved with Taslina Fellowship. Northern Light Reflections is a production of KCAM Radio in Glen Allen, Alaska. 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

0: This is Max McLean. The second coming, a time of judgment, is also described as a harvest. Listen to the Bible from Revelation 14. Then I saw another angel flying in midair, and he had the eternal gospel to proclaim to those who live on the earth, to every nation, tribe, language, and people. He said in a loud voice, "Fear God and give him glory, because the hour of his judgment has come. Worship him who made the heavens, the earth, the sea, and the springs of water." A second angel followed and said, "Fallen, fallen is Babylon the Great, which made all the nations drink the maddening wine of her adulteries." A third angel followed them and said in a loud voice, "If anyone worships the beast and his image and receives his mark on the forehead or on the hand, he too will drink of the wine of God's fury, which has been poured full strength into the cup of his wrath. He will be tormented with burning sulfur in the presence of the holy angels and of the Lamb. And the smoke of their torment rises forever and ever. There is no rest day or night for those who worship the beast in his image, or for anyone who receives the mark of his name. This calls for patient endurance on the part of the saints who obey God's commandments and remain faithful to Jesus." Then I heard a voice from heaven say, "Write, blessed are the dead who die in the Lord from now on. Yes, says the Spirit, they will rest from their labor, for their deeds will follow them." I looked, and there before me was a white cloud, and seated on the cloud was one like a son of man, with a crown of gold on his head and a sharp sickle in his hand. Then another angel came out of the temple and called in a loud voice to him who was sitting on the cloud, "Take your sickle and reap, because the time to reap has come, for the harvest of the earth is ripe." So he who was seated on the cloud swung his sickle over the earth, and the earth was harvested. Another angel who had charge of the fire came from the altar and called in a loud voice to him who had the sharp sickle, "Take your sharp sickle and gather the clusters of grapes from the earth's vine, because its grapes are ripe." The angel swung his sickle on the earth, gathered its grapes, and threw them into the great wine press of God's wrath. From Revelation 14, listen to the Bible. It's great for the soul.
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Amen. Praise the Lord. What about did we sing 12?

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Echo.

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1: Well, welcome back, everybody. We've been gone a little while and had a good time. We got a deck put on our house in Pedro Bay, so that was pretty fun. There's a ministry family that comes and works on homes in the villages where people go to a church, and they donate their time to the church, and the church decides who gets them to have come to their house and help. So they came to our house and built us a deck in 3 days. So that, and this was done by an 80-year-old man. He's a carpenter, and he does it all summer. He was in motion all day. It just was unbelievable. You know, we really appreciated it. And we had a good time out in Pedro Bay. My son came out and put up a whole bunch of smoked salmon, and I could eat smoked salmon every day. No problem. In our devotions the other day, we had a one that really was, I was talking with this guy, and he was kind of moaning and groaning about stuff. And I said, well, you know, you got to give thanks. Give thanks. He said, give thanks for it. And then he named this thing that was happening to him. And I said, yes, even give thanks for that. And he said, yeah, you know, you're kind of crazy, he says. And then this came up in our devotions. And it just really struck me how Jesus said, this was at the Last Supper that he had. And while they were eating, Jesus took bread. And when he had given thanks, he gave thanks for being able to be crucified on a cross for our sin. That, when you think of it, that is pretty incredible that he would give thanks for such a thing as that. It was our Savior gave thanks. So when you come up on the problems and you're moaning and groaning about something, think of that. What Jesus gave thanks for. Can you give thanks for what's happening in your life? It is such a challenge, isn't it, to follow Christ sometime and to think that he gave thanks for sacrificing his life or dying on the cross for us. Well, we have a good array of people here tonight, and we have probably, oh, I was going to call Vincent. Vincent, yeah, you want to come up and share a little bit?
0: Last time I was here, I've been forgetting Don's name. And coming through the doors, I heard the bass guitar going off, and I knew Daniel had some company, and it's good to hear that bass. And I give thanks too, you know. There's a lot that could be said about our personal lives and how it relates to Jesus Christ, you know, and I was looking at Psalm 107. I won't read it all. There were a few instances where different people were in distress and in trouble, and they cried out to the Lord, and he helped them. So at the very end of Psalm 107, it says, let whoever is wise pay attention to these things, the things that these people went through on land and sea, Whoever is wise, let them pay attention to these things and consider the Lord's acts of faithful love. To consider the Lord's acts of faithful love. And as I was pondering upon this psalm, the one that I seem to favor a little bit more than the other categories that people are in is found in verse 17. It says there, fools suffered affliction because of their rebellious ways and their iniquities. Fools suffer affliction because of their rebellious ways and their iniquities. And I did a little word study on that fool, somebody lacking moral integrity, you know. It's very foolish to go against what God has planned for us. It's very, very foolish and very ignorant for a lot of us to oppose him when we know in our hearts and our minds that we're not supposed to do this particular thing, but we're doing it anyway. And I found myself in this psalm under that category of a fool. But it doesn't end there. And that's the great thing about this. The fool is not left to himself because it says here, they loathed all their food and came near the gates of death. Then they cried to the Lord in their trouble. He saved them from their distress. Would the Lord save a fool? Huh? Have you been foolish? How foolish have everyone? I know I'm not the only fool around here. It's ever been born, you know. Some are more foolish than others. But here is the comfort and the love of the Lord that they cried out to him, and he and in verse, 20, verse 20, he sent his word and healed them. He rescued them from their traps. Let them give thanks to the Lord. As Edna said, let them give thanks to the Lord for his faithful love and his wondrous works for all humanity. Let them offer thanksgiving sacrifices and announce his works with shouts of joy. What about that? Oh, this is such a blessing. How many times have I, in my own walk with Christ, you know, have done so many foolish things. And I was preaching a sermon in Gullivan one time, and as I looked out the window, this was during the fall, the white caps on the ocean were just, there was a lot of white caps. And as I was trying to preach to this congregation, to this audience in Gullivan, all those white caps reminded me of all my sins and all my iniquities. And I go, wow. And I'm thinking to myself, oh, you know, you get a lump in your throat, and how in the world am I going to be there when the roll is called up yonder? How am I going to get there? Oswald Chambers says, when you discover that you have no strength of will or not even a noble nature or character, then you qualify to enter into the kingdom of God. Because Jesus said, blessed are the poor. And that's the poor. Blessed are the poor in spirit, for they shall enter the kingdom of heaven. When we come to the point where Paul said, We don't preach ourselves, but Christ crucified. It's a wonderful thing that we don't preach ourselves, you know, because, hey, we can't offer up any kind of help at all because we're so destitute and so in need of salvation. So we're glad to talk about Jesus Christ. He's the only perfect one who loves us perfectly. He loves the fool. He changes the fool. He makes, you know, he just, he delights in transforming us into his likeness and image. But we often have to come to the bottom of the barrel of ourselves and from the bottom of the barrel cry out to the Lord for help, and he helps us. And we're so glad he helps us. We're encouraged by his mercy, by his grace. You know, we come up out of that barrel so happy, so full of joy, so glad, and thanksgiving to the Lord for what he does to us, to fallen humanity. He raises us up. And that's the wonderful thing about this whole matter of following Christ and believing in Jesus, getting your sins washed away and regenerated, you know, sanctified, justified, you know. And thank you again for letting me say a few words. And I just want to praise God and give him thanks. Kuyana.
1: Maybe we could have Rick and Greta come up and share.
2: Well, welcome back, Don and Edna. We sure missed you. I wanted to elaborate on giving thanks. Quite a few years ago, I started, whenever I go out fishing or berry picking, I'd catch a fish and I'd say, "Thank you, Lord." And every time I catch a fish, and I say it loud enough so the people next to me will hear it. So hoping that maybe they'll catch on to them. Or we'd be out berry picking and I'll find a patch of berries. "Wow, thank you, Lord." And just always give thanks for everything. And like Donald, Edna was saying, I try to do that. And it really helps in your life go a lot smoother that way too.
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4: Giving thanks in Yuchtun has a second meaning to me. So, Kuyanakfa, my grandmother used to say, there are circles around your heart, and your children are the closest in your heart. So Kuyanakfa is the closest into my heart. So, and when Edna was sharing about giving thanks, in that other church, I've been hearing a lot of examine yourself. Don't examine her, him, them, but right here, this one. So every night, I don't know if I'm guaranteed to wake up tomorrow. So I examine and I say, okay, Lord, I was being impatient with my husband again for today. I had a tone of voice towards him for today. And like King David said, I offended you, God, in this way, and I'm sorry. And the other thing is, thank you, Lord, for giving us this day, for giving us protection, no bombs, nobody invading us, nobody enforcing their belief into me. And thank you for giving me this day, and thank you for the provision, however my husband leads for today, that gave me. Because I'm not guaranteed tomorrow. I'm looking forward to where I'll be, but I gotta keep in check with him. Because I want to be, thou shalt be saved. So I'll sing this chorus. Thank you, Lord.

0: You, Lord, and I forgot the rest. Tawam koyana.
1: Okay, you could sing one verse maybe?
2: Yeah.
1: Okay.

0: Okay, tonight we have on a Tutuliak. Tutuliak. A T Q A S A K. Okay, Wainwright, Anchorage, Hooper Bay, Akiak, Soldotna, Wales, Port Lions, Shagluck, Pennsylvania, and Noatak. All right, thank you guys for tuning in. We appreciate it. All right, we got time for one more. Can you do 5 minutes? Okay. We have 5 minutes left.
1: You bet. Yay. I've got a lot to be thankful for. Since 2 o'clock this afternoon, I couldn't wait to give thanks. And how am I going to get here? And then while I'm thinking about it, my sister in the Lord texts me, I'm going to go to Native New Life. You want to follow? Before I even finish thinking about it, it's already provided for. Our God is so good. He's been working in my family, my grandkids, in a way that a man could never fix it. But God did in his timing. Today, he is the same yesterday, today, and forever. Oh, thank you, Lord. I'm just so grateful. And to give thanks,

And that's in the dialect of my husband. I don't think we have it in the Inupiat north of the Arctic Circle where I'm originally from. Hi, Wainwright. That's where I'm from. So, can you give me an F? If it's. Oh, no. No, it's not going to work. Sorry. I'll find the tune myself somehow. But something about when the roll is called up yonder, my name will be there. I'll be next to the Z because my name starts with a Y. So I'm going to wait forever for my name to be called. Most likely all of you will be first than me to have your name called.

Some of our friends, some of our family have already gone across the Shining River. Ah, they wait for us. They'll help us go across according to our local lore. Hallelujah. Lots of stories about crossing the river to the other side.

0: Did you hear me sing? Kind of loud. I couldn't do that for a long time because of asthma. It's gone. Let it be gone.
1: Thank you, everybody who participated tonight. We're going to have Wayne do our teaching.
2: Hey. How are you? Good. Good. Good evening. Welcome to Native New Life. Tonight we're going to continue our lessons on building on firm foundations for the church. God has a plan for how we conduct our meetings and what we do here and how we behave and all those things. So let us pray. Our Heavenly Father, we thank you for the privilege of being here tonight. We thank you for being here tonight. You said where two or three are gathered in your name, you would be in the midst. And we welcome you here and we praise you for being here. We pray your Holy Spirit would lead us, guide us, teach us, and all that you have us to say and all that you have us to learn. In Jesus' name I pray. Amen. God planned activities for his people in the church. And this is the church of Jesus Christ. And we will sing songs of praise in the church. We'll pray in the church to our Father. And we will testify about the good things he's done for us. I think the last lesson that was taught, we learned the difference between believers and unbelievers. And what we learned about the difference that God sees. We learned that there are many different types of people in the world from many different countries, languages, colors, cultures. But we learned that God only sees two types of people in the world. His people, those that have given their life to him and made Jesus Christ Lord of their life. And those that who have not are Satan's children. And we did so. All those who have agreed about their sin with God and trusted in Jesus alone as their Savior, as their Deliverer, are in oneness with God. Those who have not trusted in God or trusted in Jesus as their Deliverer are not friends of God. They are still the enemies of God. Either we're on his side or we're not on their side. God's chosen people today are all those who are trusting only in Jesus as their deliverer. When Jesus was here on earth, he told his disciples that he planned to build his church. Who are the members of Jesus' church? All who have trusted in Jesus as their Savior and made him Lord of their life are members of his church. And he promised where two or three of them are gathered together in his name, he would be in the midst. We thank him for that. We are having meetings so that the children of God can meet together as a church of the Lord Jesus Christ and be taught the things that God wants his children to know and to do. In this place, we gather together because we have put our faith in the Lord Jesus as our Savior. And all who come here are believing to gather in the name of Jesus. And as we study more of God's Word, we will see that we are also a part of the Lord Jesus' church, which is made up of children of God all over the world. Jesus is the owner of this church. He's the owner of the church all over the world, and he is the owner of the gathering of God's children. This gathering does not belong to missionaries It does not belong to a missionary organization. It does not belong to anyone except Jesus Christ. And he's with us right now because he promised, where two or three are gathered in his name, he would be in the midst. I think it tells us that in Matthew 18:20. And as other people in the world put their trust in the Lord Jesus as their Savior and are born into God's family, they may come and join us and worship with us in the gathering of Lord Jesus' people. We're going to talk about a few things that God wants us to do as a church. He wants us to praise him in songs. Singing it together is a way to praise God. Do you remember who was watching when God created the earth? God's angels were watching. They also were watching as God created man. Do you remember what the angels did as they watched God create the earth and the people and man? The angels sang together with joy about how great and wonderful God was to have made everything. They praised and worshiped God as the almighty, all-wise creator. A few months ago, we were talking about how God opened the Red Sea to put the Israelites across on dry land so they could pass through safely. And not one of them drowned in the sea when that happened. The Lord saved them because of his love for them. Not because they were good people, because he loved them. And because he promised to save them. And he keeps all of his promises. When the Israelites saw the great things that the Lord had done, they believed in him, made believers of him. We didn't study the whole story then, but we learned later that when they passed through the Red Sea and they all survived, they sang praises to God for delivering them from Pharaoh and his army. Remember David? He was one of the prophets of God. He wrote many songs of praise to God for his love and mercy. And like the angels, we can worship God and praise him for his wisdom and power because of all the great and wonderful things he has done. As the Israelites praise God for delivering them from Pharaoh and from death, so we can sing praises to God for delivering us from the power of Satan and from the punishment for our sins and death. And like David, we can also sing songs of praise to God for his goodness, what he does for us day by day. And as we learn about the things of God, what he's promised to do for us in the future, we can sing praises to him for his promises coming true, because they will all come true. And that's the reason why in these meetings we always sing praises to God. God likes to hear his children singing praises to him. You may compose your own songs sometime and come and sing them to us and teach them to us also. And we can all sing those together as long as they uplift the name of Jesus and worship our Father.

in Colossians 3:16, said, "Let the message of Christ dwell among you richly, as you teach and admonish one another with all wisdom, through psalms, hymns, and songs from the Spirit, singing to God with gratitude in your hearts. And whatever you do, whether in word or deed, do it all in the name of the Lord Jesus, giving thanks to God the Father through him." That's how the Father gets glorified. It's when we sing praises to him through the name of Jesus.

Most of us have had children or been a part of children. Do you like your children to talk to you? Of course you do. Most of the time. Would you be happy if your children ignores you? We are saddened when our children don't communicate with us. And God is saddened when his children don't communicate with him, when we ignore him. He wants us to talk to him, to converse with him. When Adam and Eve was in the garden, they walked with God daily, every evening, and conversed with him. When God created man, he gave us a mind. By having a mind, man had the ability to know God and to communicate with him. He wanted to talk to man, and he wanted man to talk back to him. And he talked to Adam and Eve. Before they were separated from God, they loved him, and they wanted to talk to him. However, when God came to visit with them after they had disobeyed, Adam and Eve, remember what they did? They hid. They were ashamed. They no longer wanted to talk to him because their sin separated them from God. They could no longer talk to him as his children. And from the time that Adam and Eve sinned, all mankind have been born into Satan's family, into a sinful world. Separated from God because of sin. And those in Satan's family cannot talk to God as his children. However, those who have believed God are no longer separated from God because of their sin. They are in God's family and they're able to talk to God as his children. So when we come together in meetings, we pray, we talk to God, we listen. Prayer is not just asking, communicating, talking to him, but we need to listen to him also. So in these meetings, we'll be praying together. We are in God's family, and God loves to have his children talk to him. He never gets weary of his children talking to him. We might tell our kids sometimes to be quiet, leave me alone, but God never gets tired. He wants to talk to us all the time. The Bible tells us to pray without ceasing. That doesn't mean be on your knees 24/7, but it means have an attitude of prayer, be in communication with him. We can pray to God silently because God knows what we're thinking. We can also pray to him out loud. And he knows what we're going to say even before we say it, but he still wants to hear us. And we need to hear him. And in the church, all who wish to talk to him or pray out loud, one person should be praying out loud and the other one's listening. And when he finishes his prayer and says, "So let it be," or "Amen." And that means, "Lord, cause it to be as I have prayed." And after he says, "Let it be," or "Amen," others can also say, "Amen," to let it be. And they mean by that, cause it to be as a brother or a sister has prayed. We say this to show that we are in agreement with what the person said in the prayer. The only way a person can come to God is through Jesus. It is only because of Jesus' death and his blood that we can come and talk to God. He said, "I am the way, the truth, and the life. There's no other way." And when we come to God praying in Jesus' name, it's just as if we are accompanying Jesus and talking to God, because
God is his Father, and he's also our Father. And God accepts us and listens to us because of the Lord Jesus in whom we are trusting. To help remind us that we are children of God, we can come and talk to him only because of Jesus, we say, a lot of times, in Jesus' name we pray, amen. Because Jesus, when he rose up from the grave and went to the Father, sitting at the right hand side of the Father, interceding for you and I, we can only come to the Father through Jesus. When we talk to God, we should praise him for how wonderful he is, for who he is, because he is the Almighty God, the great I am. We can praise him for his power, his wisdom. We can praise him for his truthfulness, and of course his faithfulness, because he's forever faithful for us. We can also praise him for his holiness and his righteousness. We need to praise him for his goodness and his mercy and his love for us. We love him because he first loved us. And he loved us enough to give his only begotten Son, that whosoever believe in him should not perish but have everlasting life. We should also thank God for everything he is doing, for everything he has done in the past. We should thank him for all the promises of the things he's going to do for us in the future, and for leading us and guiding us and being forever present with us. We should ask God to teach us. We should ask him to make us more and more like Jesus every day, in everything that we think and all that we do, and all that we say. We should pray about our needs, because God wants to hear them. We should pray about our friends' needs or fellow parishioners' needs. If someone is sick, we should ask God for healing. We should also pray for those who have not trusted in Jesus. We should ask the Holy Spirit to keep showing them their sinfulness and their great need to be saved. We should also pray that the Lord would guide us as we take the good news of Jesus' death and his burial and resurrection to others, and to those who have never heard. When we pray for healing and God answers our prayer, when we pray for our needs and God supplies our needs, when we pray for our country and God, we see a turnaround, when we pray for whatever and we see the answer, we should praise our Father, the Lord Jesus Christ, and our Father in heaven. Because that's how he gets glorified. He don't answer our prayers for our benefit. Jesus answers our prayers so the Father can be glorified. I'd like to share a scripture.

0: In John 14, verse 6, he said, I am the way, the truth, and the life. No one comes to the Father except through me. No one. That's the only way to the God the Father is through Jesus Christ. And in verse 13, it says, I will do whatever you ask in my name, so that the Father may be glorified in the Son. You may ask me for anything in my name, and I will do it. So the Father can be glorified. We can't go to the Father because without Jesus, because he is holy, and sin separates us from the Father. It's only through the blood of Jesus, the pure blood that he shed on the cross, that we can approach the Father and praise God for giving his Son for us. During most of our meetings, or all the meetings, we'll have a time when you may tell one another about the good things the Lord has done for you, or doing for you now, or you expect him to do for you in the future. We will tell each other what the Lord is teaching us and how he's answering our prayers, how he's protecting us, how he's healing us and taking care of us, supplying all of our needs. We need to witness to each other about these things, because God is alive today as he always was, and he's still doing today what he's always done. And we need to hear what he's doing in your life and everyone else's. It's encouraging. We can pray for one another, share our problems, and support one another in those things. Let us remind one another of unsaved people for whom we should be praying, and relate the opportunities we have had to tell them the Word of God. We need to be telling others about the love of Jesus Christ. And if we're telling them, we need to be living it day by day. If we're not living it, we should not be talking, saying anything, because our life speaks a lot louder than what we speak with our mouth. We serve a wonderful God, and he gives us many opportunities. We may be a fool a lot of the times, but he quickens us to forgive us when we repent and ask for forgiveness. Throws it into the sea of forgetfulness, never to bring it up again. Our friends might bring it up, but God won't bring it up again. His love is so great for us. It's more than we can comprehend. Thank you. So we go over real quick what we went over tonight. Those who have trusted in Christ as their deliverer are the Church of Jesus Christ. Who's the owner of the church? Jesus is the owner of the church and owner of the gathering of God's children. He said, we'll sing together. We'll praise him in song, praise him in testimonies, praise him in encouraging each other. And the reason why we say we pray in Jesus' name, because we got to go through Jesus to get to the Father. The Holy Spirit gets us to Jesus to begin with. That's his job, to teach us about Jesus. Jesus gets us to the Father. He made a plan. He got a plan for you and I. Even before we were born, he had a plan. We need to be in his word and figure out what that plan is for us and do it and obey it. We praise God. We thank him. I thank you guys for being here tonight. Let's say prayer. And our Heavenly Father, we thank you, Lord, for being with us tonight. We thank you, Lord, for your faithfulness to us. We thank you, Lord, for the plan that you made even before the world began, that you had for us. We pray that we can be obedient to your instructions. We pray, Lord, you be that we can be obedient when you ask us to do things, that we'll be quick and responsive in doing so. We thank you, Lord, for each one here tonight. Pray you just bless them with your presence now and as they leave here. And I pray, Lord, just keep them safe till we meet again. In Jesus' name I pray. Amen.
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If you're tired today, hear these words from Isaiah chapter 40, verses 29 through 31. God gives power to the faint, and to him who has no might, he increases strength. Even youths shall faint and be weary, and young men shall fall exhausted. But they who wait for the Lord shall renew their strength. They shall mount up with wings like eagles. They shall run and not be weary. They shall walk and not faint.

0: 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In Dillingham at 104.9 megahertz with 0.041 watts effective radiated power. In Igigagik at 106.9 megahertz with 0.091 watts effective radiated power. 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
1: With SRN News, I'm Ron Taylor. Congress may avoid another disruptive government shutdown just as lawmakers head into campaign season.
2: The House is expected to vote next week on a Senate-passed continuing resolution to keep the federal government funded temporarily. The measure needs a two-thirds majority under House rules, but it passed the Senate with strong bipartisan support. Without an agreement, funding would expire September 30th. Supporters say the stopgap gives lawmakers time to negotiate full-year spending bills and protects federal workers from another damaging shutdown. Bob Agner reporting.
1: Arkansas Republican Senator Tom Cotton discusses efforts to maintain economic pressure on Iran, those sanctions and enforcement actions.
3: Based on every indication we have is that the economic vice tightens every single day on Iran. And sure, the revolutionary fanatics who are in charge in Tehran are not feeling that. They're corrupt. They have lined their pockets for decades at the expense of the Iranian people. But each day it gets tighter and tighter and the pressure on them gets more and more.
1: Speaking with the Salem Radio Network, he says the United States should continue targeting entities that help Iran evade sanctions, particularly those involved in oil exports and activities connected to the Iranian Revolutionary Guard. Authorities in Nepal are warning of possible fresh flooding and urged residents in flood-affected districts to remain on high alert after water levels rose in the Botaski River. Nepali officials said Sunday's warnings come after Chinese authorities informed them of increased water flow upstream, but residents of the flood-hit areas said they were struggling to respond to alarms that have come almost nonstop since Wednesday's catastrophic floods. The combined total in Nepal and Tibet rose to 750 dead and over 3,000 people missing so far. This is SRN News. The Barna Group has some advice for pastors.
4: The Christian Research Organization has been doing a careful study of who Christians trust the most, and it has concluded that smaller is better. Polls indicate that believers are a lot more likely to have faith in local pastors than in celebrity megachurch leaders. Barna tells clergymen to, quote, prioritize neighborhood engagement, personal relationships, and tangible community impact. Focus on integrity more than visibility. Michael Harrington reporting.
1: New research indicates that while many Americans are religious, they are moving away from membership in traditional institutions. Professor Laura Yarez of Michigan State University says our research reveals there is a vibrant ecosystem of people learning about religion in their leisure time. Across America, increasing numbers of people learn about religion through media, cultural productions, and digital networks. Christians may study biblical themes through podcasts, online discussion groups, or religious influencers. This is SRN News. There's an ongoing war of words over President Trump's renaming of Lake Ontario.
5: Ontario Premier Doug Ford unveiling a giant billboard on the Canadian shoreline, Lake Ontario, now and always, and taking to his social media and to the press to promote it.
6: But just in case President Trump or anyone else forgets, we've set up the sign to remind them it's Lake Ontario now and forever.
5: After months of tariffs, 51st state threats, and personal attacks on Canadian leaders, the move has been met in Canada largely with ridicule.
6: Long after President Trump is gone, it will still be called Lake Ontario.
5: I'm Julie Walker.
1: Federal Reserve Chair Kevin Warsh provided his most detailed insights yet on how he views the central bank's fight against inflation in a high-profile speech at an annual economic conference in Jackson Hole on Friday. More details at srnnews.com.
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1: Hey, this is Dina. I'm enjoying the show. I haven't heard any Zoe Girl lately. Could you fit them in?

0: The classics live on here at Christian Music Rewind. Kathy Tricoli made a comeback to Christian music and at the same time burst into the mainstream back in 1991 with her career best-selling album, Pure Attraction. But with all the eventual success, it was a project birthed during a time of sorrow.
1: My mom started getting ill, not feeling well. And to make a long story short, we found out through a series of tests and hospitals and everything that as a matter of fact, it was Valentine's Day, that she had pancreatic and liver cancer. And it was funny because it kind of hit me all over again because my dad, he died when I was just turning 16. So all of a sudden, it was like this wave hit me again of a similar feeling. And I remember she was in Sloan Kettering here in Manhattan. The doctor had called me on the phone, and there was a little chapel in the lobby at Sloan, and no one was in there. And I remember going inside, and it was almost as if I was on a mountaintop and looking over two sides going, okay, either want to eat, drink, and die, basically, or I want to continue to follow God. And I felt like the Lord said to me, am I not still God because this is happening? And I had to answer that question. And all I prayed was, Lord, you are. But I won't even ask you at this moment in time to heal Mom. I'm just going to ask you to give me the strength to move on and to see you every day. So that same week, I approached my mother because all this stuff was happening with reunion and it was just wonderful. And my mom has been just a cheerleader and waiting for me to do this. You know, when are you going to make your record, you know? And I said, Mom, you know, I'll put it off. She said, don't you dare put it off. And I prayed about it. And so I go from one world to the other. That what kind of world, and then I go to the studio, and here I'm just living into this incredible dream come true, exciting time. And I hit my pillow at night, and I go, this is incredible that this is happening, and yet, somehow, and I know a lot of listeners can understand this, in the most trying time, God comes with like a flood of supernatural power and mercy and grace, if you're really open to it. So I've been going through this project real excited but real sober about what life's all about.
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0: 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Hey, Shawn Michaels here with this week's Mystery Sound Quiz. 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
1: I made some mistakes. 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I have too much respect for the game. 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
0: That's this week's Mystery Sound Quiz, and I'll reveal who that classic sports athlete is later on. 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
1: 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I remember that song from my youth, and it really encouraged me as a teenager.
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That's Amy Morris, who started her music career with her two sisters in a mainstream dance pop group called Ms. Adventures. Well, I'm Shawn Michaels, and coming up this week, it's a look back at chart history with the Retro Top 3 Countdown. That's just ahead. Right now, though, it's another classic that lives on with FFH. Here's When I Praise on Christian Music Rewind.

0: At the heart of the Y2K problem is how computers behave when their internal clocks change from 1999 to 2000.
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5: We're heading back to 1991 on this week's Retro Top 3 Countdown. The dissolution of the Soviet Union was all over the news, and these were the top 3 biggest hits in Christian music, starting with one of the longest-running bands in history, the Christian rock band Petra. And through all those years, Petra's best-selling album was Beyond Belief. 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

0: Christian Music Rewind and a forgotten classic from Newsboys. In fact, that's the only top three hit from any of the Newsboys' first three albums. At number two this week in 1991, that's One Heart on the Retro Top 3 Countdown. And I'm Shawn Michaels. And one of the year's biggest newcomers was a husband and wife duo who called themselves Out of the Gray. And they were discovered by producer Charlie Peacock in Nashville. Well, here's Christine Dente from Out of the Gray and the story behind their debut hit, Wishes.
1: While we were recording Wishes, I had been on the phone a lot with my brother who lives and works in Atlanta. And he's the kind of guy, kind of strong and silent and doesn't say much and doesn't feel much, very unemotional. And he didn't understand the need for God or a change of heart, really. And it would become so frustrating to me talking with him not to be able to explain to him the part that he was lacking, the feeling, the desire to know the Lord. And he had, you know, kind of the head knowledge of what the gospel is, but felt no real emotional need himself. And I would get off the phone and we'd be at the studio and I'd talk to Scott and Charlie and Craig, our engineer, about it. And, you know, we'd pray about it. And I just, I don't know, I felt very frustrating because I didn't know what to do. I didn't have the right arguments, the right answers for him. And during recording Wishes, I had just gotten,
2: We were doing the guitars that day.
1: We were doing guitars for Wishes, and I was talking to my brother on the phone, and he said, "Well, I have something to tell you." I said, "What?" He said, "Well, I made Jesus Christ my Lord and Savior, or I accepted Jesus Christ as my Lord and Savior." And it just came out of the blue, out of nowhere. I didn't expect this at all, and I was just shocked. And he told me about all these events that couldn't have been coincidences. He said, you know, people he talked to, things that had happened in the last 2 weeks, and the song he had listened to. And it just showed me that God chose to open his mind and his heart and to show him what he needed. And he used all these different avenues, and I'm sure he used me, but I wasn't the key player. It was God. God was in control. And the song, Wishes, is about wanting to have a better relationship, wanting all these things from someone that would enhance life here on earth. But ultimately, I would let all those wishes go if I could know one thing. The one thing is that I would see him there in heaven. And God answered that prayer even before we finished the song.
0: At number one this week in 1991, here's that song from Out of the Gray, Wishes, on Christian Music Rewind's Retro Top 3 Countdown.

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0: 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In Dillingham at 104.9 megahertz with 0.041 watts effective radiated power. In Igigagik at 106.9 megahertz with 0.091 watts effective radiated power. 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
1: With SRN News, I'm Ron Taylor. President Trump is warning countries that support Iran as tensions threaten oil shipments through the Strait of Hormuz. Correspondent Ken Lorman explains.
2: Global prosperity depends on reopening the vital waterway, and supporters say President Trump is right to pressure nations aiding Iran. China is Iran's most influential partner, yet nearly 80% of the oil passing through the strait goes to China, making Beijing a major beneficiary of restoring the flow. Economist Steve Moore says it appears China is willing to make itself and the rest of the world poorer in order to destabilize the U.S. economy and weaken President Trump politically. Ken Lorman reporting.
1: A judge has ruled that President Trump cannot deport students for criticizing Israel.
3: Citing the importance of the First Amendment, a federal judge in California says the government is unconstitutionally silencing critics of Israel and others in its quest to deport non-citizens who the Trump administration says have disrupted college campuses as they express their views. The judge striking down portions of provisions the government follows with deportations on free speech grounds and other parts for vagueness, which she says violates the Fifth Amendment. I'm Julie Walker.
1: Authorities in Nepal are warning of possible fresh flooding and urge residents in flood-affected areas and districts to remain on high alert after water levels rose in the Bhadateshki River. Nepali officials said Sunday's warnings came after Chinese authorities informed them of the increased water flow upstream, but residents of the flood-hit areas said they were struggling to respond to alarms that have come almost nonstop since Wednesday's catastrophic floods began. The combined toll in Nepal and Tibet rose to 750 dead, 3,000 are missing. This is SRN News. Africa says no to abortion and the gay agenda.
4: At a conference in Ghana, 20 African nations signed the Charter on Family, Sovereignty, and Values. The signatories have vowed to resist efforts by Western governments and international organizations to promote abortion and the LGBT issues on the continent. John Deegan of the Society for the Protection of Unborn Children tells the Christian Post, quote, "For too long, a perverse West has been trying to force its values upon third world nations." Michael Harrington reporting.
1: New York City chief of police is vowing to protect the Jewish community. In remarks to the congregation of Central Synagogue where she attends, Jessica Tisch says, "As a proud Jew and a lifelong member, you have my word that I stand with you in these uncertain and precarious times." Anti-Semitism is on the rise all across the country, and especially in New York City, which is home to the largest concentration of Jews in this country. This is SRN News. It's a noble effort. The Tennessee's governor wants the Nashville airport renamed after Dolly Parton, but the idea is being met with some opposition.
5: The country music star died Tuesday of cancer at age 80. The proposal to rename the airport could require the Metro Nashville Airport Authority to revisit its naming policy. The current policy says airport property should only be named for people who have been deceased at least 2 years. The governor's office says his proposal and the naming policy will be discussed by the airport authority at its September 17th meeting. I'm Lisa Dwyer.
1: Extreme drought and heat have severely impacted the Danube River and surrounding regions. Fishermen in northern Serbia report that the river has receded, leaving only small ponds with dangerously high water temperatures The drought has affected

0: 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I'm Ron Taylor.
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0: nothing but blue skies this week on Christian Music Rewind. That's Brian Duncan in this week's time travel trip to Christian music's past. Well, I'm Shawn Michaels with another classic coming up later from BB and CC Winans. But you know, for decades, rumors have circulated regarding guitar legend Jimi Hendrix praising Christian music pioneer Phil Keaggy. Maybe you've heard this one. A common variation says that during an episode of The Tonight Show with Johnny Carson, he asked Hendrix, "How does it feel to be the world's greatest guitar player?" To which Hendrix supposedly replied, "I don't know, you'd have to ask Phil Keaggy." So after all these years, could this rumor actually be true? Well, I went straight to the man himself, Phil Keaggy.
1: Well, I mean, I think it's pretty strange. I've never believed it myself. It could have been someone who perhaps started a rumor, and some rumors just keep on flying. The only thing I could tell you is that he and I never met. There's no proof that he ever heard my music or my guitar playing. And there are so many guitar players out there who are better than I am. And even in those days, there were greater guitar players. And I've always looked at myself as a hard-working guitarist. I love melody, love creativity. And I just did what I could, you know. But I think it must infuriate some people to even hear that rumor. Not friends, but perhaps, you know, publications and things who give me a break, you know. I feel sorry for them, but they have to put up with that. I don't know what to say about it. I feel tongue-tied totally, you know. It doesn't seem like it could have been possible. I just don't believe it ever happened. In fact, there have been people come up to my road manager and say, you know, yeah, I saw it. I saw him say something. My road manager would say, well, you send it to me and I'll send you $100. And nobody could ever produce the goods.
0: Another rumor debunked. And you know, whether or not Jimi Hendrix even ever heard Phil Keaggy play, we get to hear him on this classic that lives on, The True Believers. It's on Christian Music Rewind. Just don't

0: 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I wonder what happened to Steve Urkel, Zach Morris, and MacGyver.
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1: I can't believe it. This is horrible. This contains the history of mankind. The history of eternity.
2: Doc, why, what's the matter? I was sound asleep.
1: Bonnie, we've got an emergency. There's a problem in the past.
2: In the past? Doc, who cares? This is the 1980s. I'm not concerned with the past.
1: Bonnie, if we don't resolve the past, there'll be no future.
2: Oh, come on, Doc. Look, if you're still worried about New Coke, relax. They brought back Classic.
1: No, way back, Bonnie, to the days of Pharaoh in Egypt. Your great-grandfather to the 97th power. He doesn't want to stand up to Pharaoh. Moses McFly.
2: You mean I'm related to Moses?
1: That's right.
2: Man, no wonder I never liked him. What does all this have to do with me?
1: Oh, Monty, glad you asked. I invented a time machine. It's right here in this DeLorean.
2: That's a DeLorean?
1: That's right.
2: It looks like a couple cheap folding chairs. What is it?
1: Well, you hop inside, Monty, and I'll send you back.
2: Okay, Doc, well, show me how it works.
1: Okay, Monty, now, you hop inside. I'll set the dials here. Now, you get it up to 88 miles an hour, and Monty, God be with you.
2: Great, what, you got no gas or something? I made it. Ancient Egypt.
3: I can't do it. Pharaoh's a big guy. I can't just walk up to him and say, "Let my people go." He'll kill me.
2: This guy doesn't sound anything like Charlton Heston. Are you Moses?
3: That's me. Do I know you?
2: My name's Marty.
3: Hi, Marty.
2: I mean, I know you. You're famous.
3: Ah, gee. I never wanted to be famous. All I wanted to do was quietly run my pizza shops. But then the calls started. Hundreds a day. But I kept telling them, I don't deliver.
2: Yeah, but Moses, I mean, you gotta deliver. It's your calling.
3: I'm not too good at confrontation.
2: Listen, I don't got a long time here to argue with you. I gotta get back.
3: I know, family ties and all.
4: Moses.
3: Oh, no. God's speaking to me again. You're not gonna scorch my shrubs again, are you?
4: Moses, do not fear Pharaoh, or I shall back up your demands with plagues upon Egypt. Go forth, Moses. You shall be Israel's deliverer.
3: There it is again. I keep telling you, I don't deliver.
5: Hey, McFly!
3: Oh, hello, Pharaoh, sir.
6: Pharaoh, sir, McFly! Is anybody in there anyways, huh? Listen, I told you to stop calling me Pharaoh and start calling me Biff.
3: Okay, Biff.
6: All right, now come on, we wasted enough time. Grab your racket, let's get going.
3: No, Biff, I can't do that.
6: What is this, McFly? You telling me that Moses won't serve in Pharaoh's court?
3: No, Biff, it's just there's something I gotta say.
6: Well, okay, McFly. Listen, you got something on your chest?
3: No!
6: Don't be so gullible, McFly! All right, come on. You got something to say? Spit it out!
3: Okay, Biff. Let my people go!
5: What's going on, McFly? What'd you do to me? I look like one of your pizzas!
3: Just to start, Biff. Now let my people go.
5: Okay, anything you say, McFly. Just change me back. Change me back.
3: We'll see. Now get.
7: 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And I'm Shawn Michaels with a hit that came out the same year Back to the Future released in theaters, 1985. 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
1: Hi, my name is Carla. My husband is serving overseas, and I wanted to see if you could play for us any Grant song, I Will Remember You.

Christian Music Rewind and Amy Grant with I Will Remember You from her Heart in Motion album, which will celebrate 25 years next year. Heart in Motion is also the best-selling Christian album of all time, with over 5 million copies sold in the U.S. alone. Well, I'm Shawn Michaels, and hey, the classics keep coming. Here's another one from Chris Rice. It's an early morning favorite, Smellin' Coffee, on Christian Music Rewind.

0: Christian Music Rewind, where the classics live on. I'm Shawn Michaels, and once again, it's time for this week's Mystery Sound Quiz. Now listen up close and see if you can identify this famous, iconic athlete.
1: I made some mistakes. I did not bet on baseball. I have too much respect for the game. Too much love for the game.
0: That's this week's Mystery Sound Quiz. And did you figure out who that classic sports athlete is? He's the all-time hits leader in Major League Baseball, Pete Rose. However, Pete is still not in the Hall of Fame due to a lifetime ineligibility because of accusations of gambling on baseball while still a manager in the late 80s. Well, this is Shawn Michaels, and hey, there's still more classics coming up. And up next, we're going to get inside a classic with Jars of Clay. Christian Music Rewind is brought to you by NewReleaseToday.com, the largest Christian music site online. 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
0: Jars of Clay's 2002 project, The 11th Hour, features a hit song that almost didn't make the album. Here's Jars guitarist Steve Mason getting inside the music on I Need You.
3: I Need You was the last song we recorded for the record, and we had said we were done, and then we decided to start recording again. And mostly there's a process where you kind of you put parentheses around the group of songs that you finished, and you think your album's done. And they're talking with some people around us, and good people we believe in and trust, said, "Listen, you know what? You write one more song," and did very simply. And in the process of mixing the album, we actually finished recording that out in Los Angeles and gave it to the mix engineer, and it turned out to be one of his favorites, as well as ours, too. So we're excited to see that song be successful just because it was truly in the 11th hour that it came about. Anna, I Need You, we hope that, you know, at the end of the song, people kind of come away with just a greater vision of that reality we live in as believers in Christ, that we are needy people, and the moment we cease to be needy is the moment we're most needy. That's the way we've been designed. You know, we've been designed to be unfulfilled and unsatisfied outside of Christ. So that song, I think we wrote as a bit of a profession that we truly are in need, and that's where we will find ourselves for our life.
2: Christian music.

0: 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It's from Anointed. Today, Anointed is a duo featuring siblings Steve Crawford and Deidre Crawford Greathouse, and you can find them as part of the worship team at Joel Osteen's Lakewood Church in Houston, Texas. Well, hey, I'm Shawn Michaels, and I hope to see you back here again next week, where I'll have more interviews, requests, and, of course, the classics. 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
2: With SRN News, I'm Ron Taylor. President Trump is calling it the world's biggest oil deal and a major win for America's energy future. Correspondent Ken Lormond starts us off this morning.
3: President Trump says U.S. firms stand to gain access to more than 65 billion barrels of Venezuelan oil under a new agreement that comes at no cost to taxpayers. Analysts believe the partnership could increase energy availability, strengthen the Western Hemisphere, and cut reliance on hostile foreign powers. Republicans see it as a bold America First initiative. Ken Lorman reporting.
2: The Centers for Medicare and Medicaid Services is blocking more than $1 billion in potentially improper Medicare lab payments.
4: Dr. Oz, who heads the agency, says labs billed Medicare for tests that were never performed on patients to the tune of $1.6 billion. More than 150 lab providers have been booted from the program for alleged fraud. The Centers for Medicare and Medicaid Services says some of these labs perform tests that patients didn't even need. AI is now being used to flag suspicious billing patterns.
2: Citing the importance of the First Amendment, a federal judge in California says the U.S. government is unconstitutionally silencing critics of Israel and others in its quest to deport non-citizens who the government says have disrupted college campuses as they express their views. Judge Noah Wise struck down portions of provisions the federal government follows with deportations on free speech grounds and for other parts of vagueness, which she says violates the Fifth Amendment. Authorities in Nepal are warning of possible fresh flooding and urge residents in flood-affected districts to remain on high alert after water levels rose in the Bokoteshu River. The combined toll in Nepal and Tibet rose to 750 dead, over 3,000 still missing. This is SRN News. In a new finding, correspondent Michael Harrington says young men are not getting married.
5: According to the latest numbers from the Census Bureau, 30 million males between the ages of 20 and 39 in this country are not married. Just 5 years ago, it was only 21 million. University of Virginia sociology professor Brad Wilcox writes on X, quote, "Because married adults consistently report being happier than their unmarried peers, the sheer number of young men foregoing marriage could be adding to the happiness crash now unfolding among young adults." Michael Harrington reporting.
2: There is some good news for Christians in Pakistan, where persecution's been severe for decades. International Christian Concern says registered blasphemy cases have fallen by roughly two-thirds this year, down to just 13 so far in 2026. Blasphemy-related riots and attacks, which averaged more than 7 per year between 2021 and 2024, dropped to just 1 during the past 12 months. This is SRN News. Correspondent Julie Walker reports on a Massachusetts husband's desperate search for his wife, caught in the deadly Nepal flooding half a world away from him.
6: Of the roughly 3,000 still missing in the Nepal-Tibet floods and mudslides, about 90 are Americans, including Juwani Jyoti from Lexington, Massachusetts. Her husband, Sanjeev Rai, left their children at home to go there and find her.
7: I don't know whether she's alive or she's not.
6: The Indian-American woman was on a retreat 7 hours from Kathmandu when geologists say a glacier burst, sending a massive wall of water, mud, and rocks down a mountain, wiping out an entire village, along with all the surrounding roads. Her phone still pings there. I'm Julie Walker.
2: Of course, responders are still trying to find the missing. The combined toll in Nepal and Tibet rose to 750 dead, over 3,000 still missing. This is SRN News.

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Up next, here's another song to help refocus our hearts and our minds on Jesus.

Hi, I'm Dave Perkins. Thanks for listening to KAKN. We pray that God is really speaking to you while you tune in. I was just reading my Bible, and Galatians 2:20 just jumped from the pages. I need to remember that every day I've been crucified with Christ, and the life I now live isn't even mine anymore. It's Him living through me. Being a Christian means that every day I choose to live for Him. I pray that you are also reading His Word daily and that God's Word jumps out at you as well. Have an amazing day.

Thanks for joining us today here on KCAN. Psalm 28, verse 6 through 7 says, Blessed be the Lord, for he has heard the voice of my pleas for mercy. The Lord is my strength and my shield. In him my heart trusts, and I am helped. My heart exults, and with my song I give thanks to him.

0: This is KAKN Naknek, KAKD Dillingham, KIGI Igiagik, K275AW Manicotec, K280FE Igiagik, the voice of Bristol Bay.
1: With SRN News, I'm Ron Taylor. Saturday marked the third day of nearly nonstop Russian attacks on the Kyiv region of Ukraine.
2: Ukrainian officials say at least 37 people were killed in a Russian strike on a warehouse Friday near Kyiv. The warehouse may have been illegally storing munitions in a residential area, and dozens of homes and buildings were damaged by fire. Many of the people killed were in a care home for the elderly. Ukraine's president says law forbids the storage of ammunition close to people's homes and that criminal proceedings have been opened. I'm Donna Water.
1: The Secretary of the Treasury is criticized for clarifying an issue that confused a popular progressive senator.
3: Treasury Secretary Scott Bessent corrected Senator Elizabeth Warren for misunderstanding the U.S. intervention to support the Japanese yen, clarifying that Japan owes no money to the Treasury. Warren had questioned the Treasury's sale of euros to buy yen after the yen hit a 40-year low, but Bessent defended the move as necessary to stabilize markets and protect U.S. economic interests. The intervention was the first coordinated U.S.-Japan effort to strengthen the yen since 1998, with Japan spending a record amount to support its currency. Bernie Bennett reporting.
1: The National Park Service is offering support for one of President Trump's projects in Washington.
4: A new report from the National Park Service backs President Trump's proposed arch. The plan is to build the arch in Arlington, Virginia, near Arlington National Cemetery and across the Potomac River from the Lincoln Memorial.
5: It was meant to be built.
4: President Trump says there are 59 of these arches around the world.
5: And we're the only important and major city that doesn't have one.
4: Democrats say the president should focus on the economy and the Iran war instead of projects like the arch. Ed Donahue, Washington.
1: Poor weather temporarily hampered aerial rescue operations in Nepal as the search for thousands of missing people now enters its fifth day. This is SRN News. Is your church multi-generational? Correspondent Michael Harrington may have the answer.
6: According to a new poll from Lifeway Research, 78% of America's Protestant pastors say yes, their congregation includes active members from all generations. 91% of the folks in the pew agree. The survey also finds the larger a church is, the more likely that its pastor reports it is multi-generational. Younger clergymen are also more likely to tell Lifeway that their congregation has good representation across all age groups. Michael Harrington reporting.
1: With the midterms looming, the Trump administration is highlighting its efforts to roll back transgenderism and the LGBT agenda in general. The Department of Health and Human Services is moving to end the practice of funding sex change operations on children. Medicaid and CHIP dollars can no longer be used to fund procedures that fail to meet the evidentiary standards set by the government. This is SRN News. Trade tensions remain high between the U.S. and Canada. Commerce Secretary Howard Lutnick told reporters talks collapsed because of Canadian politics.
7: So there's the sovereignty party trying to run, and they're in the lead in Quebec. And so this was Mark Carney manufacturing something that would try to keep them from winning. And then you have Alberta has an independence resolution. These are elections in October. So he's making this a political thing for Canada.
1: The Trump administration is limiting an Egyptian bank's operation in the United Arab Emirates and accusing the financial institution of supporting Iran's leadership. The move announced Friday is part of the administration's new campaign to push countries to cut remaining financial ties with Iran or face U.S. retaliation. More details at srnnews.com. I'm Ron Taylor.
8: How do you do? Millions of people worldwide believe that all roads eventually lead to heaven. And if you make mistakes in your life, you get to try again in your next life until you eventually reach godhood. That's what one woman believed, until the day her heart and mind and very life were unshackled.

0: Last time on Unshackled.
1: Have you ever seen a place like this? Never. How many followers does he have? Over 20 million, mostly here in India. But he also has devotees from all around the world.
2: Why is there so much smoke in the air?
1: It's incense, constantly burning in the temple to our guru, Sai Baba, who sits on the throne.
2: Why is he looking at me?
1: He is? That means he wants to meet us. Swami, may I introduce my sister and...
3: Who is this lovely child?
1: This is my niece, Leela.
3: I had a vision that you would all visit me. Like most Westerners, you have been rushing, everywhere rushing. But here, you will find peace. Tell me, why are you here? What are you searching for?
4: Well, enlightenment, I suppose. My sister has told me about the miracles you perform and the wisdom that flows from you.
3: Would you like to be one of my devotees?
4: Yes, it would be an honor, Swami.
3: I will give you special powder to taste whenever meditate. It will usher you into deep states of meditation. First, you must learn to empty yourself of all thought and attachments.
2: But if we empty ourselves, what?
4: Hush, Leela.
3: Let the child speak. Yes, little one.
2: If we empty ourselves, what will fill us?
3: Divine avatars will fill your mind with my knowledge and images beyond this world. I will prepare you for your next life and the many lives that follow. And then one day, you will become a god like me.
0: This is Unshackled, the longest-running audio drama in history. True life stories of real people produced in Chicago by Pacific Garden Mission. They have names, you know. They're not just a formless group called the homeless. They're individuals with names. When they come to Pacific Garden Mission, one of the first things they learn is the name of the one who can help them put their past behind them and change their future. That's what the mission is all about. Thanks to faithful friends who send financial gifts, the old lighthouse provides food, fresh clothing, and a clean, safe bunk. Even classes and counseling, so each guest can become what he or she was meant to be. Everything is free to those in need, even some medical and dental care in the mission clinic. Pastors and counselors open the door to new life, helping each one come to know the name above all names. And that same transforming message goes out to the world in 15 languages through this program. Now for broadcast around the earth, here is episode number 3946 in the series Unshackled, the program that makes you face yourself and think. The woman in our story struggled between two very different religions. Her family was Jewish, which holds that there is only one God. Her aunt believed in Hinduism, which holds that there are millions of gods, and eventually every one of us becomes one with them. You'll find out who the real God is in part two of the Leela Gable story, right now on Unshackled.
5: I was that little girl standing in awe of India's famous guru and his incense-filled temple. My family and I took many more trips to India to deepen our understanding of Eastern mysticism and reincarnation. But no matter how many times I emptied my mind in meditation or repeated mindless mantras, my personal life kept falling apart. Even after I married a loving Jewish man named Lenny, my life felt empty. Despite our struggles, he hoped marriage counseling would save our marriage. I, on the other hand, was looking for any excuse to end it. I was so convinced that reincarnation was real that I gave up trying to repair things in this life because I believed things would be better in my next one.
4: Leela, it seems like you have one foot in your marriage and one foot out. You have to fully commit to marriage if there's any chance it will work.
2: I understand that, but I can't stop fantasizing about life with someone else being better than what I have now.
4: Lots of people have similar feelings when they feel trapped in a marriage. But those types of fantasies rob the emotional energy your spouse needs from you. Do you understand that?
2: Listen, I know Lenny's a good husband. And if I divorce him, I'm sure everyone in my family will hate me. Who knows how my kids will handle it? But I'm sure they'll bounce back.
4: Are you sure about that?
2: I think so. I survived my own parents' divorce, didn't I?
4: What you experienced as a child never provided you with the stability you longed for. Do you want your children to repeat that cycle?
2: No, I guess not.
4: Then make the decision that an affair isn't worth it, that you don't want a divorce, and focus on the husband you have. Stop looking over the fence and thinking that the grass is greener on the other side. Trust me, the other side of the fence has just as many weeds.
2: But I keep thinking that there's a better soulmate for me out there. Someone more perfect.
4: Leela, none of us is perfect. Every one of us is broken in some form or another. But if both you and your husband are willing to do the hard work of learning to love each other, you can have a great marriage. It's up to you.
5: On my drive home, the winter storm that was predicted started earlier than I expected. My windshield wiper struggled to keep up with the wet snow as the temperature outside grew colder and colder. As I went around a curve on the road, my wheels suddenly hit black ice and I felt my tires begin to slide. My truck started spinning out of control, and the last thing I saw was a telephone pole right in front of me. I just sat in my truck, trying to process what had just happened. Soon, flashing red and blue lights lit up the street, and I heard someone tapping on my driver's window.
6: Hey, are you okay?
2: Yeah, just shook up. Not sure about my truck. I think I had a telephone pole.
6: Nah, just a snowbank. Telephone poles are on the opposite side of the street. I'd be calling an ambulance if you hit one of those.
2: But I'm sure...
6: I don't see any damage to the front of your truck. You should be able to back up and be on your way. Just drive slow, real slow. You only have one life to live, remember?
2: What did you say?
6: I said drive slow. These roads are a mess.
2: No, what did you say after that?
6: I need to check on the other drivers. You stay safe.
5: As I carefully drove the rest of the way home, I kept hearing the officer's words over and over in my mind. You only have one life to live. You only have one life. Once I arrived, I found a quiet place in my basement away from my family and shouted to whatever God was listening, "What are you trying to tell me?" Within seconds, I sensed a small whisper in my mind. "Leela, what if this is the only life you get?" For several weeks, Lenny and I tried to repair our marriage, but things only got uglier between us and we were fighting all the time. I was so desperate for love that I grabbed the first temptation that was placed in front of me. It was as if I wanted to create a reason for my husband to leave me. So I started having an affair with a young man I met at a party. Why should I deny myself happiness, I reasoned, when I've been going without it for so long? It didn't take long for my husband to find out, and every discussion that followed made me regret my choice even more.
7: What do you mean, just get over it?
2: I didn't mean it that way. I meant maybe in time you will...
7: You broke my heart, Leela. How could you do that to me?
2: It was a mistake. I'm sorry.
7: Are you? Do you know the damage you've done to our kids? We're separating because their mom was unfaithful.
2: I said I'm sorry.
7: Our son's having so many emotional outbursts that I had to pull him out of preschool. Our daughter's trying her best to keep us happy. But God only knows what really is going on inside her. What were you thinking when you decided to sleep with that guy?
2: I wasn't thinking. I was only...
7: I hope it was worth it, Leela, because we're finished. I've already talked with a lawyer.
5: There was no convincing Lenny to change his mind. When I told my father what had happened, he was furious. The rest of the family didn't like what I'd done, but they supported me as best as they could. Sometimes at night, I would pull out my old fabric loom and work on a tapestry to calm my nerves and racing thoughts. As I wrapped the threads for the project, I thought back to the old woman I had met at the Jewish camp when I was a girl. I pictured the prayer shawl she was weaving and the knots that symbolized the commands God wanted us to follow. How many of his rules had I already broken? So many that it was doubtful that if there was a God, he could ever love me. When you don't feel loved, you search for it anywhere and everywhere. I always believed finding my true love was the missing piece of my life, and I kept hoping my next relationship would be the one that would complete me.
8: This steak's one of the best I've ever had. How's yours?
9: Perfect. I'm impressed you picked such a nice place for our first date.
8: What'd you expect?
9: Well, you're from Kentucky, so I half expected some barbecue joint.
8: I always save that for the second date. So, what's it like to be one of the chosen people? Jewish, I mean.
9: My family seldom went to synagogue. It was more of a cultural thing. How about you? Did your family follow a certain religion?
8: Southern Baptist, and I attended VBS every summer.
9: What's that?
8: Vacation Bible School. Bible stories, crafts, and lots of brownies and cookies.
9: Sounds like fun. Can I ask you a question?
8: Sure.
9: Were you raised to believe that Jesus is the only way to get to God?
8: I was. I was taught that Jesus is God's son, and the way to his Father is through him.
9: My girlfriend from high school believes the same thing, but she knows I was raised Jewish and could never convert.
8: I thought you said your family didn't really practice their religion.
9: Doesn't matter. My grandparents would roll over in their graves if I became a Christian. My family tolerates interest in lots of other religions, but never Christianity.
8: What other religions?
9: I've been studying Hindu teachings for a long time. That faith believes that many paths lead to God. Is that what you believe too?
8: No. Jesus said he's the only way, and that heaven is a gift to those who place their trust in him.
9: That seems harsh. If there really is a heaven, why can't we earn our way there by being good? And that's what most people believe.
8: The Bible says that all have sinned and come short of the glory of God.
9: I don't know what that means.
8: Even if we committed only one sin, it would keep us from a holy God.
9: That makes no sense to me.
8: Okay, before our date, I picked out a clean shirt to wear. Not one stain on what I'm wearing, right?
9: What's your shirt got to do with...
8: What if my shirt had a small ink stain on the pocket? Would it still look clean?
9: No, I'd keep staring at it, wondering why you wore it.
8: But 99% of the rest of the shirt looks clean. Why can't you look at the clean parts and ignore the stain spot?
9: Because the shirt's ruined, that's why.
8: No matter how many times we've sinned, even if it was only once, we still fall short of God's perfection. That's why Jesus came to take the punishment for our sins. Because there's nothing we can do to erase what we've done. We all need Jesus.
9: My father told me that Jews don't need Jesus. He's only for the Gentiles and the weak.
8: Well, Jesus was Jewish, and most of his early followers were too. And the Old Testament, your Jewish Bible, is filled with prophecies that Jesus fulfilled.
9: I didn't know that. I never read the Bible. Maybe it's time I started.
0: We'll return to the conclusion of Leela's story in just a moment. 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
5: Weeks later, on a sunny Sunday morning, I went out on my deck and watched neighborhood children in their nicest clothes playing and getting ready to go to church for Easter with their families. I looked up and searched the sky for God. I couldn't see him, but I knew he was there, somewhere, listening to me. So I asked out loud, "Is Jesus your son? Is he the only way to get to you? Is Jesus who you want me to pray to?" There was no answer, only a gentle breeze on my face and the sound of children playing and laughing. I went inside and started putting away my winter clothes and getting out my summer ones. I reached into the pocket of the last piece of clothing and pulled out a cloth bookmark. I had no idea how it got there. I had never seen it before. On it were woven words like the threads in my fabric loom. "For God so loved the world that he gave his only begotten Son, that whosoever believeth in him should not perish, but have everlasting life." I looked back down at the cloth in my hand, realizing that not only had God himself answered my questions, but that he was offering me something for believing in him. Eternal life. My eyes filled with tears. I looked toward the window, raised my right hand, and responded by saying, "I'll take it. I know you just answered me, and I will believe in Jesus for the rest of my life. And from now on, when I pray, I will pray to Jesus."
10: "Oh, girlfriend, I am so proud of you for receiving Jesus. I have been praying for you for years."
9: "I know you have. Thank you."
10: "What was it like? Tell me about it."
9: "It's amazing to know that there is real truth in the world after all, and it's Jesus. I feel so light and free. I have a joy and a peace in my heart that I never had before."
10: "That heaviness was from Satan always trying to destroy your life and rob you of a relationship with your heavenly Father. Every time you dabbled in the occult to entertain false religions, you were giving Satan a foothold in your life. But now, you're free."
9: "You know the best part?"
10: "What?"
9: "I don't ever have to wonder if God hears me, because I know he does. I don't ever have to wonder if he loves me, because I know he does."
10: "Like the Bible says, old things are passed away. Behold, all things are become new." Have the kids noticed the change in you?
9: They have. They both said they want Jesus too.
10: Wow! What about your dad? Does he know?
9: Not yet. I'm not sure how he'll react. I'm calling him tonight.
11: "What do you mean you became a Jesus follower? Have you lost your mind? You're Jewish, Leela."
9: "So was Jesus, Dad."
11: "No daughter of mine is a born-again Christian. What do you want to do? Embarrass me in front of all my friends? Have people laugh at me at synagogue?"
9: "You barely ever go to synagogue."
11: "Oh, so now you're an expert on who's holier?"
9: "Dad, without Jesus, I was destined for a life of misery and eternity in hell. But he saved me from all of that."
11: "How could he save you, Leela? He was just a man, a dirty rabbi who lost his way 2,000 years ago."
9: "He wasn't just a man, Dad. He was God's one and only son who was born to carry the sins of the world on a cross. Jesus was killed for our sins, Dad. The Romans nailed him to a cross after many of the Jewish leaders rejected him. But it was God's plan all along. He was the unblemished Lamb of God that took away the sins of the world. And when we ask for his forgiveness, he will..."
11: "What are you doing, Leela? Trying to convert me? Treat me like some no-good sinner after all I've done for you?"
9: "Dad, you're my father, and I love you so much. And I love being your daughter, but..."
11: "You are no longer my daughter, and I will never speak to you again."
5: Neither of my children saw their grandfather again for 10 years, and never again after that. Several of my friends and other family members also canceled me because of my faith in Jesus. When I first told Lenny I was taking the kids to church, he agreed to let them go. But when he saw the changes in them and their enthusiasm for the Bible, he started to harass them about it and challenged their beliefs.
12: "Hey, kids. Did your mother and the church brainwash you again?"
9: "Lenny, please, not in front of the kids."
12: "Put your bags in the trunk and get in the car. I'll be with you in a moment."
9: Ruby said she finished her homework at school. Make sure you go over it with her. And Daniel is still having problems.
12: We need to talk, Leela.
9: I'm listening.
12: You need to stop filling our kids with Bible stories and telling them stuff like Moses parting the Red Sea and angels shutting the mouths of hungry lions. None of that stuff really happened.
9: Says who?
12: Lots of intelligent people and me, that's who. It's all made up.
9: Lots of intelligent people are convinced it happened just the way...
12: You're always right, aren't you? You really want Ruby's life to turn out like yours? You know she backed out of her bat mitzvah because of you?
9: That was her decision. She did that because of her faith in Jesus.
12: I'm sick and tired of hearing that name.
9: Why do you always challenge her about her faith?
12: Because I don't want her to be brainwashed like you are.
9: You're pushing her away. She knows Jesus is the Messiah, the one that Jewish people have always been waiting for.
12: And she believes in a liar and a lunatic.
9: Don't make her choose between you and Jesus, Lenny.
12: I have nothing more to say to you. Just make sure you're home when I bring the kids back Sunday night.
9: As time went by, my daughter grew deeper in her faith. Sadly, my son told me he no longer wanted to be a Christian and went to live with his father. I haven't stopped praying for him. Over the years, I went to different churches, and each one played a part in growing my faith in God. I've played guitar on many worship teams and currently at a weekly Bible study where I work. The estrangement from my dad never really healed. Though, when I found out he had dementia, I went to visit him and we had a nice time looking at old pictures together. When he entered hospice, I was able to FaceTime with him. I shared the gospel, God's plan of salvation through Jesus Christ, told him how much I loved him, but that God loved him more, sang songs and read the Bible until the phone battery ran out. He was not able to speak, though he was trying to say something. 10 days later, he died. I won't know until I get to heaven if he made it. Hello?
10: Hey, Leela. I'm so sorry to hear about your dad's passing. How are you?
9: Good days and bad days. I hope he called on Jesus in the end.
10: Me too.
9: It's made me think about what I went through as a kid.
10: Like what?
9: All the things I missed growing up. I always thought nobody saw me, but Jesus always did. He was always waiting to give me love, stability, and peace amidst the chaos. Growing up, I never knew about hell and Satan being the enemy of our souls. I was exposed to so many ideas and so many religions, but none of them acknowledged that Jesus is real. He's the one, the only one who holds the keys to life and death.
10: Yes, he does.
9: I was cleaning out my garage the other day, trying to stay busy, and came across my old fabric loom.
10: I'd forgotten you had that.
9: When I took off the cover, there was a project I had started years ago, but never finished.
10: What was it?
9: An old church in my neighborhood that I had been fascinated with. On the backside was nothing but a jumble of threads, and there was no clue to the image I was weaving. It reminded me of my life before Christ, trying different religions, my life a total mess. But when I looked at the church I was weaving on the front side, it reminded me that God knew all along what he was designing in me. Maria, you played a big part in my faith journey. Remember that long letter you sent me?
10: Ah, I was so afraid you'd think I was nuts and throw it out.
9: I still have your letter and the poem you wrote.
10: You kept it?
9: I memorized it.
10: Really?
9: He didn't come into my life because I was the best. It wasn't that I was more beautiful or prettier than the rest. It wasn't that I was the smartest and had great things to say, or that I was the richest and had enough to pay. He didn't come into my life because of my religion, gender, or race. No, it was none of these things. I was no special case. I was not the first, nor will I be the last. The Lord came into my life just because I asked.
0: You've been listening to the Leela Gable story, and with us in the studio is the real Leela. Hi, Leela. Thank you for allowing us to tell your story on Unshackled.
13: It's an honor for me to be here.
0: What would you say to someone listening right now who is exploring Eastern mysticism and the belief that all paths lead to God?
13: I would say the same thing that Jesus said in Matthew's gospel. Beware of false prophets which come to you in sheep's clothing, but inwardly they are ravening wolves. Any religion that denies the deity of Christ is used by Satan for only one purpose, to keep people away from the real Jesus. He is the only one who can restore our broken relationship with our Heavenly Father. He is the way, the truth, and the life that we desperately need.
0: All right, there it is, folks. Thank you, Leela. Your life truly is a testimony to that very truth. Throughout history, God has called followers like Leela to share the good news that Jesus came to save sinners and give them a life they never imagined was possible. How about you, listening friend? Maybe today is the day you ask Jesus to forgive your sins and believe in Him as Lord so He can reveal His plan for your life. 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So we're now producing an exciting new children's show called The Clue Crew. This is a family-friendly adventure series where there's always a biblical lesson to be learned and a mystery to be solved. We're also bringing to life powerful gospel truths in a new series called History's Greatest Sermons. This program will feature the very words of Billy Sunday, Charles Spurgeon, Dwight L. Moody, and many more, all dramatized and delivered by our very own Unshackled actors. And then there's our daily devotionals. In these 4-minute episodes, we hear a true story of transformation with supporting scripture and an application point to help us dive deeper in our biblical understanding. 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This is program number 3,946, heard in part 2 of the true story of Leela Gable, where Atlee Gilbert, Jim Craig, Tina Glushenko, and Demetrius Troy. Original music, Don Badorf. 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Script, Scott Kirk. 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So, until next time, unless our Lord returns before then, I'm Timothy Gregory reminding you that the doors to Pacific Garden Mission are open night and day. Thanks for listening, and may God bless you.

Hi there. I'm Maggie Johnson. Thanks for listening to today's Wisdom Moment. When I was growing up, one of my favorite things was family devotions. Every day we would read a proverb and hear what God had to say to us. If you're like me, you've maybe struggled in knowing what to read for your personal devotional time. I found that the book of Proverbs is a good choice. It's split up into 31 chapters, perfect for each day of the month. Now my prayer is that as we read a proverb together each day, that your heart and your mind will be open to hear what God wants to tell you today. Let's get started. Proverbs chapter 30. The words of Agar, the son of Jacob, the oracle. A man declares to Ithiel an Ukal. Surely I am more stupid than any man, and I do not have the understanding of a man. Neither have I learned wisdom, nor do I have the knowledge of the Holy One. Who has ascended into heaven and descended? Who has gathered the wind in his fists? Who has wrapped the waters in his garment? Who has established all the ends of the earth? What is his name, or his son's name? Surely you know. Every word of God is tested. He is a shield to those who take refuge in him. Do not add to his words, or he will reprove you, and you will be proved a liar. Two things I asked of you. Do not refuse me before I die. Keep deception and lies far from me. Give me neither poverty nor riches. Feed me with the food that is my portion, that I not be full and deny you, and say, Who is the Lord? Or that I not be in want and steal, and profane the name of my God. Do not slander a slave to his master, or he will curse you and you will be found guilty. There is a kind of man who curses his father and does not bless his mother. There is a kind who is pure in his own eyes, yet is not washed from his filthiness. There is a kind, oh, how lofty are his eyes, and his eyelids are raised in arrogance. There is a kind of man whose teeth are like swords, and his jaw teeth like knives, to devour the afflicted from the earth and the needy from among men. The leech has two daughters, give, give. There are three things that will not be satisfied, four that will not say, enough. Sheol and the barren womb, earth that is never satisfied with water, and fire that never says enough. The eye that mocks a father and scorns a mother, the ravens of the valley will pick it out, and the young eagles will eat it. There are three things which are too wonderful for me, four which I do not understand. The way of an eagle in the sky, the way of a serpent on a rock, the way of a ship in the middle of the sea, and the way of a man with a maid. This is the way of an adulterous woman. She eats and wipes her mouth and says, I have done no wrong. Under three things the earth quakes, under four it cannot bear up. Under a slave when he becomes king, and a fool when he is satisfied with food. Under an unloved woman when she gets a husband, and a maidservant when she supplants her mistress. Four things are small on the earth, but they are exceedingly wise. The ants are not strong people, but they prepare their food in the summer. The Shephanim are not mighty people, yet they make their houses in rocks. The locusts have no king, yet all of them go out in ranks. The lizard you may grasp with hands, yet it is in king's palaces. There are three things which are stately in their march, even four which are stately when they walk. The lion which is mighty among beasts, and does not retreat before any. The strutting rooster, the male goat also, and a king when his army is with him. If you have been foolish in exalting yourself, or if you have plotted evil, put your hand on your mouth. For the churning of milk produces butter, and the pressing of the nose brings forth blood. So the churning of anger produces strife. Proverbs chapter 30. Thanks for joining me for today's Wisdom Moment. In 2 Timothy 3, we are reminded that all scripture is God-breathed and useful for teaching, correcting, and training us in righteousness. My prayer is that these daily moments in God's Word will equip you for every good work He has planned for you. Join us tomorrow as we continue our journey through Proverbs.

Did you know that people in the Bible struggled with the same things we do today? Idolatry, envy, deceit, selfishness, pride, immorality. I could go on. In the Old Testament, we see a cycle of the Israelites turning to and trusting God. And then when things were good, they turned away and served other gods. When that didn't work out, they came back to God. Once things were good again, they put other things ahead of God, and the cycle started all over again. In some ways, that's the same thing that happens in our lives today. We worship and trust God when things are good, and then we start prioritizing other things. When things get bad, we come running back to Him. Just like He was for the Israelites, God welcomes us back with love and grace. Romans 6 verse 1 says, "Shall we continue to sin so that grace may increase?" The answer is no, of course not. Our goal should be to strive to live a life that is honoring to and glorifies God, while turning our back on our sinful nature. There are times where we will stumble, but when we do, we can rest in the promise that Jesus' love and grace is still the same. We can always come to Christ with a repentant heart. That's great news. Will you join me as we strive to glorify God in all we do? Will you bring your sinful nature to the throne of God and ask Jesus to forgive you? If your heart is truly repentant, He will forgive you. His grace abounds. Praise God.

When it comes to worship, you don't need all the right words. Worship is simply bringing your heart to God. Let's continue to do that here on KAKN.

Hi, I'm Dave Perkins. When I think of the suffering that Jesus did on the cross, my heart just breaks. For God so loved the world, and that includes rascals like me, that he gave his only son, that whosoever believes in him will not perish, but have eternal life. That verse isn't just words. It's my story. It's your story too. Those words are true because God so much loves all of us. You are loved more than you'll ever know.

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1: With SRN News, I'm Michael Harrington in Washington. A federal appeals court ruling is triggering a new fight over political advertising rates, with both parties pressuring a local television pressuring local TV stations ahead of the 2026 midterms.
2: The Fourth Circuit overturned an FCC rule allowing political parties and super PACs to receive the same discounted rates as individual candidates. Axios reports Democrats are saying stations could face campaign finance violations if they offer outside groups those discounts. Republican attorneys disagree, calling the Democratic warning legally unsupported and threatening complaints against stations that change their policies. Republicans plan to appeal the ruling, which could determine how far campaign dollars go this fall. Ron Taylor reporting.
1: New York City Mayor Zoran Mamdani is taking another shot at Amazon, and critics warn shoppers could pay the price. Correspondent Richard Boyd explains.
3: Mayor Mamdani supports a Teamsters-backed bill requiring Amazon to directly hire delivery couriers. One study estimates the mandate could add $664 a year to the average New York household's costs, while putting up to 5,000 jobs at risk. Critics say the policy could drive operations out of the city, making delivery slower and more expensive. Richard Boyd reporting.
1: Iran's economy is poised for more instability as the Trump administration tries to convince other countries to end all financial dealings with the Islamic Republic. Decision by the United Arab Emirates to suspend trade relations with Iran this month kickstarted the White House's latest attempt to isolate Tehran. NASA's newest space telescope has blasted off on a quest to find planets around other stars and explore the hidden universe. SpaceX launched the $4 billion Roman Space Telescope this morning from Florida's Kennedy Space Center. This is SRN News. The New York City Chief of Police is vowing to protect the Jewish community. In remarks to the Congregation of Central Synagogue, where she attends, Jessica Tisch says, quote, "As a proud Jew and a lifelong member, you have my word that I stand with you in these uncertain and precarious times." Anti-Semitism is on the rise all across the U.S., and especially in New York City, which is home to the largest concentration of Jews in the country. Central Synagogue was the site of an attack by a man who disrupted Shabbat services this month. Abdul al-Sayyad, the Democratic candidate for Senate in Michigan, is trying to distance himself from liberal commentator Hassan Piker. The prominent internet personality has suggested that pro-Israel rhetoric may lead to backlash against American Jews. Al-Sayyad has harnessed Piker's online megaphone to appeal to younger voters, and they appeared together at campaign events during the primary. This new controversy could complicate al-Sayyad's campaign. This is SRN News. Juul is updating its vaping device.
4: The Food and Drug Administration is giving Juul Labs permission to sell an updated version of its vaping device. It includes an optional age verification system designed to prevent use by anyone underage. Juul plans to market the new device under the brand name Juul 2, along with updated versions of its tobacco and menthol-flavored cartridges. In 2019, the company discontinued several flavors, including mango, mint, and cream, that drove most of its sales, but were favored by teenagers. Juul says any new flavors will be targeted to adult nicotine customers. Ed Donahue, Washington.
1: Tom Cruise will reprise his role as NASCAR driver Cole Trickle in a follow-up to Days of Thunder. Cruise making the announcement from Daytona International Speedway hours before NASCAR's regular season finale yesterday, and Hathaway will play a team owner. This is SRN News.

Hi there, my name is Maggie. Psalm 32 says, God instructs us and teaches us in the way we should go. If you're seeking direction today, God is faithful to guide you. Here's our next song. Thanks for listening today on KAKN.

Fear has a way of creeping into our thoughts, especially when life feels uncertain. But God keeps reminding us through His Word that He hasn't given us a spirit of fear. Here's our next song. Thanks for listening today on KACAN.

Hi, my name is Maggie. Here's a quick reminder that God's grace is new every single morning, and that includes today, no matter how it's gone so far. Thanks for joining us today here on KAKN.

This is Maggie on KACAN. Even when God feels silent, he's still present. Isaiah reminds us that God is always at work. If you're in a quiet season right now, don't lose heart. God is closer than you think. Let's head back into the music.

This summer, we're reading through the Book of John, and I am very thankful for all the people who came in and read scripture for us so that we could listen through and read through the Book of John together. Towards the end of the book, John said this in chapter 20. Therefore, many other signs Jesus also performed in the presence of the disciples, which are not written in this book. These have been written so that you may believe that Jesus is the Christ, the Son of God, and that by believing you have life in his name. My hope and prayer is that as you listen, as we read through the book of John together this summer, that God will work in your heart, that you will come to experience Jesus, that you will experience his love, his grace, his forgiveness, and his salvation. If you want to know more about how to accept Jesus as your savior and believing in him and what that looks like, please feel free to reach out. You can give us a call at 907-246-7492, or you can give us an email at info@kacan.org. If you're a cannery worker or a fisherman or even a local who is here and listening and want to know more about what a relationship with Jesus looks like, you're more than welcome to join us at church at Hilltop Christian Fellowship Sundays at 11 o'clock or stop by the net when it's open. We have a lot of people there who, along with handing you a sweet treat or coffee or hot chocolate, they'd love to talk with you as well.

Hi, I'm Dave Perkins. I'm deeply humbled by Jesus' love for us. 1 Peter 3:8 reminds me that Jesus, the perfectly righteous Savior, He suffered once for everyone's sins, to bring rascals like me back into God's presence. With that one act, Jesus constructed a spiritual bridge, like a road over a deep valley with a raging river below. He paved the way for me and you to be with Him for eternity. Isn't that amazing? Just like the song, Amazing Grace, that saved a wretch like me. I once was lost. Now I'm found. I was blind, but now I see.

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1: With SRN News, I'm Michael Harrington in Washington. U.S. Immigration and Customs Enforcement arrested nearly 50,000 people in July.

0: single highest monthly arrest total during the second Trump administration, according to new figures. Reporter Bernie Bennett has more.
1: The July arrest tally of 49,571 marks a 15% jump from 43,021 arrests a month earlier and a 70% increase from 29,241 in February, according to government data provided by ICE to the Deportation Data Project based at UC Berkeley and UCLA. The agency has increasingly relied on state and local law enforcement partners who are assuming immigration enforcement duties. Bernie Bennett reporting.
0: There are growing calls for a new overhaul of America's welfare system modeled on the landmark reforms of the 1990s. Correspondent Ken Lorman.
2: 30 years ago, a Republican-led Congress and President Bill Clinton required work for key benefits and gave states more control. Supporters say the results were dramatic. Adults receiving welfare fell from more than 4.4 million in 1995 to about 570,000 in 2024. Now, many Republicans want to extend work requirements across federal assistance programs for non-disabled adults with independence, not dependency, as the goal. Ken Lorman reporting.
0: Poor weather temporarily hampered aerial rescue operations Saturday in Nepal as the search for thousands of missing people in areas devastated by catastrophic floods along the border with China continue. Rescue workers and military personnel have been working around the clock since Wednesday's disaster. Ukrainian officials say a Russian drone attack this weekend on a warehouse west of Kiev killed at least 37 people, making it the deadliest attack in the war so far this year. This is SRN News. There is some good news for Christians in Pakistan, where persecution has been severe for decades. International Christian Concern says, quote, registered blasphemy cases have fallen by roughly two-thirds this year, down to just 13 so far in 2026. Blasphemy-related riots and attacks, which averaged more than seven per year between 2021 and 2024, dropped to just one during the past 12 months. ICC says the reason for these trends has to do with a government crackdown on the most extreme Islamic groups in Pakistan. Family Research Council President Tony Perkins is just back from a trip to Ukraine where he delivered an address before the National Prayer Breakfast. The gathering included high-level Ukrainian officials, faith leaders, chaplains, families of fallen soldiers, and youth leaders. Perkins told the gathering, quote, 35 years ago, Ukraine swept away atheistic communism, but what has taken its place? Now is the moment for Ukraine to fan the flame of faith in Christ. This is SRN News. The DEA says a pain specialist doled out thousands of illegal prescriptions for painkillers.
3: Pain specialist to athletic sports stars Joan Rubinger's website touts a client list that includes professional athletes in the NFL, NBA, and Olympic medalists. Over a four-year period, federal authorities say the nurse practitioner prescribed 260,000 pills containing controlled substances to patients in more than 20 states. Justice Department lawyers describe her practice as highly unorthodox and that she instructed her clients on how to evade detection. Last month, the DEA revoked Rubinger's ability to prescribe opioid. A spokesperson says she is still licensed to practice in California and New York. I'm Lisa Dwyer.
0: Today is Sunday, August the 30th, the 242nd day of 2026. On this date in history, the hotline communications link between Washington and Moscow went on. This is SRN News.
4: The name of Jesus is a refuge.

Hi, everyone. My name is Maggie. You know, I tend to want things figured out quickly, but God is teaching me patience. There are moments when I feel behind or unsure, but Psalm 27 says to wait for the Lord and to take heart. If you're learning to trust in God's timing like I am, you're not alone. Here's our next song on KACAN.

Hey, you're listening to KACAN Radio. Thanks for making us a part of your day. You know, my name is Maggie, and I've had some moments where I've felt unqualified for what God was calling me into. I doubted myself and wondered if I was enough. But 2 Corinthians reminds us that God's power is made perfect in our weakness. Let's get back to the music.

Psalm 46 verses 1 through 3 says this: God is our refuge and strength, very present help in trouble. Therefore, we will not fear though the earth gives way, though the mountains be moved into the heart of the sea, though its waters roar and foam, though the mountains tremble at its swelling.

Hey, my name is Maggie. Thanks for joining us today here on the Voice of Bristol Bay. Times in areas of concern and uncertainty can bring many opportunities to trust in and fully rely on God's faithfulness and timing. Isaiah 43 verses 1 and 2 says this, "But now thus says the Lord, your creator, O Jacob, and he who formed you, O Israel, do not fear, for I have redeemed you. I have called you by name. You are mine. When you pass through the waters, I will be with you. And through the rivers, they will not overflow you. When you walk through the fire, you will not be scorched, nor will the flame burn you. When you go through hard times, God is with you." What a comfort that thought is. You are not alone, and you are loved.

Isaiah 28:16 says this, "Therefore, thus says the Lord, Behold, I am laying in Zion a stone, a tested stone, a costly cornerstone for the foundation, firmly placed. He who believes in it will not be disturbed." God is our foundation, firmly placed. Following him comes at a cost, turning away from our sinful desires, sometimes stepping out in faith. If we believe in him, if we trust him and make God our foundation, he promises that we will not be disturbed. Now, this doesn't mean that we won't have hard times or struggles, but it does mean that when those times come, we will have a tested stone, a firm foundation to stand on.

Hi, my name is Maggie. Thanks for joining us today here on KACAN Radio. A couple years ago, I had just graduated from college and had no idea what God had next for me. Now, my mom gave me a card that had Jeremiah 29:11 on it. It says, "For I know the plans I have for you, says the Lord. They are plans for good and not for evil, to give you a future and a hope." Inside the card, she wrote, "This is still true today. The Lord has a plan for you. He already knows how this will all work out. Trust Him with all your heart. He will be with you and guide you. Seek Him." This encouraged me greatly then, and in various times throughout the last couple of years. To echo her words, this is true for you today, wherever you are. God has a plan for you. Maybe this year brings uncertainty. Maybe you're in a time of transition like I was and have no idea how things will turn out. Let's trust God and seek Him together this year.

0: This is KKNACNAC, KKD Dillingham, KIGI Iggy Ogig, K275AW Manicotic, K280FE Egigig, the voice of Bristol Bay, now streaming online at KKN.org.
1: With SRN News, I'm Michael Harrington in Washington. Democratic Congresswoman Alexandria Ocasio-Cortez is shaking up her team with several departures and some new aides. Correspondent Bernie Bennett has that story.
2: The personnel change comes months before the progressive leader will decide whether to launch a presidential campaign. She's also weighing a run for Senate Minority Leader Chuck Schumer's seat, which is also up in 2028. AOC's years-long campaign manager and senior advisor Oliver Hidalgo-Wolobin is departing in September. Fiorella Beeny, a longtime aide to AOC, took over as interim campaign manager this month. The moves have coincided with the expansion of the portfolio of AOC's chief of staff, Mike Koska. Bernie Bennett reporting.
1: Texas is emerging as a powerful alternative to California, attracting residents, businesses, and investment from across the country. Correspondent Ken Lorman has that story.

0: IRS data show Texas gained roughly 1.5 million residents from other states between 2012 and 2023, and that meant billions in additional household income. Census data indicate Texas led the nation in domestic migration in 2024 and 2025. University of Virginia projections suggest Texas could surpass California as America's most populous state by the late 2040s as business and energy investment continue expanding. Ken Lorman reporting.
1: Iceland's voters have rejected a referendum to restart negotiations to join the European Union. RUV, the national broadcaster, says opponents defeated the measure by a margin of 53% to 47%. Guinea-Bissau is voting today in a referendum to decide on granting new presidential powers. This comes ahead of December's general election, which aims to return the nation to democracy after last year's military coup. This is SRN News. With the midterm elections looming, the Trump administration is highlighting its effort to roll back transgenderism and the LGBT agenda in general. The Department of Health and Human Services is moving to end the practice of funding sex change operations on children. Medicaid and CHIP dollars can no longer be used to fund procedures that fail to meet the evidentiary standards set by the government. HHS has also published a peer-reviewed study of the medical dangers posed to children by sex change operations and puberty-blocking drugs. New research from the Barna Group in partnership with GLU finds that pastors and Christians alike express concern about artificial intelligence getting scripture wrong. Nearly three-quarters of U.S. adults, 83% of practicing Christians, and 94% of pastors worry about this. Yet only 1 in 20 pastors think that AI should entirely avoid answering questions about contested passages of scripture. This is SRN News. State of Virginia removing three Confederate memorials from a public park and a civic campus in Richmond.
2: The statues honor Confederate generals Thomas J. Stonewall Jackson and Governor Williams Extra Billy Smith, as well as Confederate Dr. Hutter Holmes McGuire. The state legislature approved the removals during its 2026 session. The statues are the latest in years-long efforts to purge the former Confederate capital of Confederate monuments. The statues will be preserved by the Shenandoah Valley Battlefields Foundation, which said it would relocate the monuments to battlefield sites within the Shenandoah Valley. John Scott reporting.
1: Today is Sunday, August the 30th, and some notable people are celebrating a birthday today, including investor and philanthropist Warren Buffett. He's 96 years old. Olympic gold medal skier Jean-Claude Killy of France is 83. Comedian Louis Black turns 78 today. This is SRN News.

Hi, I'm Maggie. Thanks for making KCAN a part of your day. We're glad you're here. You know, there are two words that bring comfort and joy and relief to me as I read through the book of Romans. But God. In the chapters leading up to that verse, Paul talks about our sinful nature, righteousness, and justification. As I read through it, the weight of my sin, the realization of my need for a Savior, stares me in the face. Romans 5 verse 8 says, "But God demonstrates his own love towards us in this, that while we were yet sinners, Christ died for us." God loves you, so much so that he sent his son to die for you, for your sins, so that you can have the opportunity to spend eternity with him. Have you accepted Jesus as your Savior? It's my prayer that you, wherever you are, will experience God's love and come to know him as your Savior. Let's ponder that as we head into this next song.

Hey there, you're listening to KCAN Radio. I'm Maggie, and I'm really glad you chose to spend a little bit of your day with us. If today feels a little heavy, just know that you don't have to carry it alone. God walks with you through every part of it. Let's keep the music going.

My name is Maggie, and one of my favorite things about Christian radio is that I love how God can use something as simple as a song to encourage our hearts. So let's stay encouraged today as we listen together here on The Voice of Bristol Bay.

Psalm 118, verse 24 reminds us that this is the day the Lord has made. So wherever you are, let's choose joy together as we head into the next song.

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I have called you by name, and you are mine. When you pass through the waters, I will be with you. And through the rivers, they will not overwhelm you. When you walk through the fire, you shall not be burned, and the flame shall not consume you. Isaiah 43, verse 1 and 2.

0: Hey, my name is Maggie. 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If today feels heavy, rest in His grace. Let's worship together in this next song.
1: Woo! 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
1: With SRN News, I'm Michael Harrington in Washington. Four states still hold late-in-the-season primaries next month. We get a preview from correspondent Laura Winters.
2: The state of Massachusetts will hold its primary on Tuesday. Then after Labor Day on Tuesday, September 8th, New Hampshire voters head to the polls. Wednesday, September 9th, Rhode Island holds its primary contests. And finally, Delaware will hold its primary on Tuesday, September 15th, ahead of the midterms in November. Laura Winters reporting.
1: President Trump says his administration has entered a sweeping agreement with Venezuela that, if realized, could give the U.S. access to vast amounts of the South American country's untapped oil reserves at cost. Mr. Trump said in a social media post the agreement was negotiated by Secretary of State Marco Rubio, Defense Secretary Pete Hegseth, and Venezuela's acting president, Delcy Rodriguez. He calls it, quote, the biggest oil deal in world history. Europe may be reconsidering its costly green agenda, vindicating President Trump and congressional Republicans.
3: European climate policies are being delayed amid concerns they're driving up energy prices and hurting industry. The Wall Street Journal reports Shell, BP, and Equinor are scaling back renewable targets while investing more in profitable oil and gas. Canada has also scrapped its consumer carbon tax. And that moves supporters to say that validates President Trump's promise to unleash

0: American energy by putting an end to years of burdensome regulations, job-killing mandates, and foreign-dependent policies. John Scott reporting.
1: Extreme drought and heat have severely impacted Europe this summer. Fishermen in northern Serbia say the Danube River has receded to only a few small ponds are left. The drought has affected ecosystems in Hungary and Romania as well. Czech farmers are taking emergency measures. This is SRN News. New research indicates that while many Americans are religious, they are moving away from membership in traditional institutions. Professor Laura Yaris of Michigan State University says, quote, our research reveals that there is a vibrant ecosystem of people learning about religion in their leisure time. Across America, increasing numbers of people learn about religion through media, cultural productions, and digital networks. Christians might study Bible themes through podcasts, online discussion groups, or religious influencers. Jews may participate in online learning communities. Uncertain times turn people to God. A new survey by the Pocket Testament League finds that in the last 9 months, more than 750 million online searches were made for the Gospel of John. From October 1st, 2025 through June 30th of this year, PTL's digital outreach appeared in more than 700 million online searches. Nearly 9 million of those people went ahead and downloaded the gospel. This is SRN News. More Confederate statues removed in Virginia.
2: The Commonwealth of Virginia is removing three Confederate memorials from a public park and civic campus in Richmond. The statues honor Confederate Generals Thomas J. Stonewall Jackson and Governor Williams Extra Billy Smith, as well as Confederate Dr. Hunter Holmes McGuire. The state legislature approved the removals during its 2026 session. The statues are the latest in a years-long effort to purge the former Confederate capital of Confederate monuments. The statues will be preserved by the Shenandoah Valley Battlefields Foundation, which said it would relocate the monuments to battlefield sites within the Shenandoah Valley. Keith Peters, Washington.
1: A push by fans to rename Nashville's airport for Dolly Parton appears to be taking flight just days after the country music icon's death. Tennessee Governor Bill Lee and the CEO of the Metropolitan Nashville Airport Authority have come out in favor of the plan. This is SRN News.

Thanks for joining us today here on KACAN. Isaiah 41 verse 10 tells us not to be afraid because God is with us and He strengthens us. Let that truth settle in as we head into this next song.

Hi, I'm Dave Perkins. Years ago, I was going through a really tough time. Relationships were falling apart. My financial situation was not good. Things looked very dark. I just didn't see any way out. I knew that turning to God was the only way to seek help, but I felt like He wasn't listening and He wasn't doing anything to help me. I felt the Lord speak to me and remind me that He had given me a future and a hope. I just need to trust the Lord. That didn't fix any problems right away, but at that moment my heart was changed. I trusted and loved God. Years later, I am positive that the moment I changed my attitude to trust and love God was the beginning of Him being able to work all things to good for those who love Him, who have been called according to His purposes, a verse from Romans 8:28. If you can relate to my story, try loving and trusting God. He can work out all the things to good when it doesn't even seem like there's any way out.

Hey, this is Maggie on KKN. Here's a little encouragement for you. You matter. Your story matters, and God is not finished with you yet. Let's hold on to that as we head into this next song.

My name is Maggie. Thanks for listening to us today on The Voice of Bristol Bay. If you're feeling worn out, remember this. God gives strength to those who wait on Him. Let's remember that as we listen to this next song.

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1: With SRN News, I'm Michael Harrington in Washington. A federal appeals court ruling is triggering a new fight over political advertising rates, with both parties pressuring local TV stations ahead of the 2026 midterms. Correspondent Ron Taylor.
2: The Fourth Circuit overturned an FCC rule allowing political parties and super PACs to receive the same discounted rates as individual candidates. Axios reports Democrats are saying stations could face campaign finance violations if they offer outside groups those discounts. Republican attorneys disagree, calling the Democratic warning legally unsupported and threatening complaints against stations that change their policies. Republicans plan to appeal the ruling, which could determine how far campaign dollars go this fall. Ron Taylor reporting.
1: New York City Mayor Zoran Mamdani is taking another shot at Amazon, and critics warn that shoppers could pay the price. Correspondent Richard Boyd.
3: Mayor Mamdani supports a Teamsters-backed bill requiring Amazon to directly hire delivery couriers. One study estimates the mandate could add $664 a year to the average New York household's costs, while putting up to 5,000 jobs at risk. Critics say the policy could drive operations out of the city, making delivery slower and more expensive. Richard Boyd reporting.
1: Iran's economy is poised for more instability as the Trump administration tries to convince other countries to end all financial dealings with the Islamic Republic. Decision by the UAE to suspend trade relations with Iran last week kickstarted the White House's latest attempt to isolate Tehran. NASA's newest space telescope has blasted off on a quest to find planets around other stars and explore the hidden universe. SpaceX launched the $4 billion Roman Space Telescope this morning from Florida's Kennedy Space Center. It blazed toward an observation point 1 million miles away. This is SRN News. The New York City Chief of Police is vowing to protect the Jewish community. In remarks to the congregation of Central Synagogue, where she attends, Jessica Tisch said, quote, "As a proud Jew and a lifelong member, you have my word that I will stand with you in these uncertain and precarious times." Anti-Semitism is on the rise all across the U.S.

0: especially in New York City, which is home to the largest concentration of Jews in the country. Central Synagogue was the site of an attack by a man who disrupted Shabbat services this month. Abdul El Sayed, the Democratic candidate for Senate in Michigan, is trying to distance himself from liberal commentator Hassan Piker. The prominent internet personality has suggested that pro-Israeli rhetoric may lead to backlash against American Jews. El Sayed has harnessed Piker's online megaphone to appeal to young voters, and they've appeared together at campaign events. This new controversy could complicate El Sayed's campaign. This is SRN News. Something new from Juul.
1: The Food and Drug Administration is giving Juul Labs permission to sell an updated version of its vaping device. It includes an optional age verification system designed to prevent use by anyone underage. Juul plans to market the new device under the brand name Juul 2, along with updated versions of its tobacco and menthol-flavored cartridges. In 2019, the company discontinued several flavors, including mango, mint, and cream, that drove most of its sales, but were favored by teenagers. Juul says any new flavors will be targeted to adult nicotine customers. Ed Donahue, Washington.
0: Tom Cruise will reprise his role as NASCAR driver Cole Trickle in a follow-up to Days of Thunder. Cruise made the announcement from Daytona International Speedway last night, hours before NASCAR's regular season finale. Anne Hathaway will play a team owner and engineer in the film. This is SRN News.

0: In many ways, the book of Philippians is a kind of thank you note from the Apostle Paul. He had financial hardship while under house arrest in Rome. So the Philippian believers pooled their resources and sent a gift to sustain him. The gift of giving is ours to take if we meet the needs of those around us. Today we look at the last verses in Philippians and find out how we can be truly rich. From Chicago, welcome to the Moody Church Hour with Pastor Philip Miller. Stay with us for a time of worship and teaching as we conclude a series on Back to Basics. From Philippians chapter 4, we'll learn all about the basics of giving. Here now is Pastor Philip and worship leader Tim Stafford.
1: Well, good morning, everybody, and welcome to the Moody Church. We're so glad you've joined us today as we continue our series, Back to the Basics. And today we're going to talk about our favorite subject in church, and that's giving. You know, giving is important because it gets to the very core of our being. What God wants is not really so much our money. He wants our hearts. And we're going to learn more and more about that today. So as we begin, would you bow your heads and pray with me? Let's begin. Father, we come to you today and we pray that you would open up our hearts and teach us what it means to really give all of ourselves to you. You gave your son, all of your son to us when he came and laid down his life on the cross. And now you invite us to give all of ourselves back to you in worship. And a part of that means our wallets and the way we steward our lives and our resources. And so, Lord, would you teach us to walk in the way of Jesus, to live for the glory of your name by the power of the Holy Spirit. We pray this in Jesus' name. Amen.

0: Oh, give thanks to the Lord. Call upon his name. Make known his deeds among the peoples. Oh, give thanks to the Lord, for he is good, for his steadfast love endures forever.
1: I will praise the name of God with a song. I will magnify him with thanksgiving.
2: Enter his gates with thanksgiving and his courts with praise. Give thanks to him. Bless his name. For the Lord is good. His steadfast love endures forever and his faithfulness to all generations.
3: I'll give thanks to the Lord with my whole heart. I'll count all of your wonderful deeds. I'll be glad and exult in you. I will sing praise to your name, O Most High.
4: Amen. Thank you, kids.

0: So in many ways, this letter is a kind of thank you note from the Apostle Paul. Because of his financial hardships under house arrest in Rome, the Philippian believers have pooled their resources and sent a love offering, a gift, to sustain Paul and his needs there in Rome. Epaphroditus was the courier that brought this gift to Paul. And now Epaphroditus is headed back home, back to Philippi, with this letter in hand, this letter to the Philippians that we know it as. So in many ways, this is a kind of thank you note. The only odd thing is that Paul never actually says thank you. I don't know if you've picked up on that, but it's one of the oddest thank you notes ever, actually. Listen to these excerpts here. He finally talks about the gift that they've sent him at the end of chapter 4, but listen to these excerpts here. In verse 10, he says, I rejoice in the Lord greatly that at length you have revived your concern for me. Verse 11, not that I'm speaking of being in need, for I have learned in whatever situation I am to be content. Verse 17, not that I seek a gift, but I seek the fruit that increases to your credit. Verse 18, I've received full payment. It's an odd word for a gift. In Greco-Roman culture, it was customary when you received a gift to exchange a gift back of equal value. And Paul does not do that, does he? At least not apparently. He doesn't send a gift, but in verse 19, he promises, my God will supply every need of yours according to his riches in glory in Christ Jesus. Now, imagine if you were to write such a thank you note. Let's say me, right? I say, dear grandma, I'm delighted that you finally remembered me and sent me that sweater you've been knitting. Not that I need it. I can handle the cold very well. I'm quite content in all circumstances, but it's good for you to send me presents. And so that's what's most important here. Please consider this a receipt of payment of your debt. And there's no gift for you this year, but I know God will supply whatever it is that you need. You are loved more than you know, Philip, right? Worst thank you note ever, right? What is going on here in this text? Well, in the Greco-Roman world, gift giving and exchanging was an important part of the social fabric. There were customs and expectations that attended to the giving of these gifts. And if you did receive a gift, you were expected to return the gesture with a gift of commensurate value. And in these cases, if you were able to extend a gift of equal value in return, you did not say thank you. That was the first century convention. You were on parity, on equal social footing in the exchange. Therefore, you were to acknowledge the gift and offer a gift in response. That's how it worked. You did not say thank you. Now, if you were unable to repay the gift, to give a gift of equal status, what happened was you fell down the social ladder in terms of everyone's appraisal of your standing in society. You became a beneficiary, and the other party became the benefactor. And in other words, there was a power differential between the two parties created by your inability to give another gift in return. And in such cases, you did say thank you, along with conveying a sense of indebtedness to your benefactor. So you would say something like, we are forever grateful. Thank you so very much. How could we ever repay you? We are at your service. But you'll notice that Paul is not playing by the normal rules in this passage. He's received an extraordinarily generous gift from the Philippians, and he has no way to reciprocate, does he? He has no money. He has no job. He's under house arrest. He has limited options. And so what we would expect for him to do, according to Greco-Roman convention, is to acknowledge the beneficiary situation, that he is grateful and indebted to the Philippians and their generosity. But that's not what he does he? He writes this letter as if he's on parity with them, equal social footing. There's no thank you note. There's no I'm at your service. He responds to them as if he has given them a gift of equal value in return. Now, as far as we can tell, there's no gift in kind enclosed with this letter. So what is going on? What's going on? The only way to actually make sense of Paul's response within the social milieu of the day is if he really is giving them a gift of equal value. But what could he possibly be giving them that is on par with this generous monetary gift that they've given him? What could it be? Well, you're going to have to wait for it. It comes at the end. But let me just give you a hint. There's earthly monetary treasure and there's heavenly spiritual treasure. One has immediate short-term value. The other is infinitely more valuable in the long run. And so today, Paul's going to center in on these things. So he's going to show us the inside scoop on how we, you and I, can be truly rich this morning. So grab your Bibles. We're going to be in Philippians chapter 4, verses 10 down to 23. You'll find today's reading on page 982 in the Pew Bible there by your knees. 982. Philippians 4, verses 10 down to 23. Today we're going to see that those who are truly rich value three things: the freedom of contentment, the power of generosity, and the treasures of eternity. The freedom of contentment, the power of generosity, and the treasures of eternity. Would you bow your heads? Let's pray and ask the Lord to teach us today. Father, as we examine here what it means to engage in resources with money in a way that would honor you, Father, we have a tendency to put up our guard. It's our money. It's our stuff, or so we think. And we feel the compulsion, the draw of your claim over our lives and over our things. And so, Father, help us not to resist, but to open our hearts to you. Teach us how to live in light of the kingdom of God and the values of heaven today. Make us truly rich in Christ, we pray. For his name's sake, amen. Amen. So first of all, the freedom of contentment, the freedom of contentment. Chapter 4, verse 10. I rejoiced in the Lord greatly that now at length you have revived your concern for me. You were indeed concerned for me, but you had no opportunity. Pause for a moment. He says, look, my imprisonment has given you an opportunity to express your concern for me. This gift that you've given has caused me to rejoice in the Lord greatly. I've told you, rejoice in the Lord, and I'm greatly rejoicing in the Lord because my situation, my need, my crisis here in Rome has sparked the occasion for your generosity and now my joy. But don't mistake my meaning. Verse 11, not that I am speaking of being in need, for I have learned in whatever situation I am to be content. I know how to be brought low, and I know how to abound. In any and every circumstance, I have learned the secret of facing plenty and hunger, abundance and need. I can do all things through him who strengthens me. He says, listen, I'm not actually in need here. Don't confuse the issue. I'm quite content. I'm quite content. I can handle low and abounding hunger and plenty, need and abundance. In any and every of these circumstances, I know the secret of being content. I can do all things through him who strengthens me. There it is, one of those coffee cup verses we've talked about that we rip out of context, apply to everything in life. I can do all things through Christ who strengthens me. I can get that great dream job. I can be rich and famous. I can lose that weight, you know. He's not talking about that, is he? He's talking about the secret of contentment in the impoverishment of prison. This is a very different context than the way we typically use this verse. He says the secret to contentment is knowing that Christ is enough. Christ is enough. His strength is my portion. His presence is my sustenance. His life is my life. So the money can come and go, you see. In the good times, I've got Jesus. And in the bad times, well, I've got Jesus. In feast or in famine, give me Jesus. That'll be enough. This is so very different than the way we tend to relate to money, isn't it? For most of us, when it comes to money, the very last word that might be associated is contentment. We run after money in our culture, don't we? We want it. We work hard for it. And in the best moments, we want that money so we can take care of our families. But money also messes with us, doesn't it? Money can make us insanely jealous and envious and discontented in life. We're tempted to buy stuff we don't need with money we don't have to impress people we don't even know to get happiness we can never buy. Which is why 3/4 of American households are in debt. We're living paycheck to paycheck. We are slaves to our lenders. And even if we do get a windfall of money in life, contentment is still elusive, isn't it? There's always more. You got to keep up with the Joneses. Does anyone know who the Joneses are? I hate keeping up with them, but they have everything. Exotic vacations, luxury cars, second homes, big rings, designer clothing, investment portfolios. They bought Bitcoin at 200. What on earth? And then we get addicted, don't we, to our comforts and our conveniences and our ease. We become scared once we have something, scared we're going to lose it. We hold on to it way too tightly and we're full of anxiety. And don't you see, we think we own our money, but then our money owns us. We think money will give us life, but we end up giving our lives to get it. We think money will be our servant when it turns out it's our master, and money is a dangerous master. It will chain you to your debts. It will addict you to your lifestyle, and it will capture you with the fear of losing what you have. Money is a dangerous master. But Paul says, there's another way. There's a way of contentment. There's a way of freedom. There's a way of true riches. And the truly rich choose to live with open hands. The truly rich choose to live with open hands. Friends, when Jesus is our greatest treasure, we can live with open hands. Because the Lord gives and the Lord takes away. But blessed be the name of the Lord. And I can do all things through him who gives me strength. Whether I'm rich or poor, whether I'm well-fed or hungry, whether I've got a windfall or I'm cash-strapped, I can do all those things through Christ who strengthens me. Why? Why? Because there are resources in Christ beyond anything money can buy, friends. Money offers security. Yeah, you can clap for that. That's okay. But money offers security, but there's no security like belonging to Jesus Christ forever. No one can take that away from you. Money offers some satisfaction, but friends, there's no satisfaction better than knowing that I matter to the God of the universe and I will stand forever with him in great joy. Money can offer significance of some kind, but there's no greater significance than to be loved and esteemed by my heavenly Father as his beloved Son. Friends, there are far greater resources than money could ever provide in Jesus Christ. The most penniless Christian in Jesus has an eternal wealth that surpasses the net worth of Elon Musk, Jeff Bezos, and Bill Gates combined. Do you believe that? And the Apostle Paul is saying that if we can learn to value and live in those resources, those realities, metabolizing all that is available to us in Jesus Christ. That is the secret of contentment. That's the way that we can live with open hands. Because when we live from the resources of heaven, money's just money then, you see. It's a gift from God. He owns it all. Sometimes we have a lot, sometimes we don't. But our true riches in the universe are already secure in Jesus Christ. Friends, don't you realize what it means that heaven's streets are paved with gold? What does that mean? It means the very most precious commodity we have on earth is pavement in the glory of heaven. When we know we've got the resources of heaven, we can live with open hands, friends. We can be content. We can be free. It's the freedom of contentment. It's beautiful. Oh, that we would live there. Secondly, the power of generosity. The power of generosity. Verse 14, yet it was kind of you to share in my trouble. And you Philippians yourselves know that in the beginning of the gospel, when I left Macedonia, no church entered into partnership with me in giving and receiving except you only. Even in Thessalonica, you sent me help for my needs once and again. So apparently when Paul left Philippi, which is located in Macedonia, and went on his way throughout the Mediterranean planting churches, the Philippian believers financially supported him. They were his partners in ministry. And they were the only church that did this, but they sent repeated gifts more than once and again, he says. And so that's why it means so much to Paul that they've resumed their giving to him. Verse 17, not that I seek the gift, but I seek the fruit that increases to your credit. I've received full payment and more. I'm well supplied, having received from Epaphroditus the gifts you sent. A fragrant offering, a sacrifice acceptable and pleasing to God. Now, this is very interesting, isn't it? He says, not that I seek your gift, but I seek the fruit that increases to your credit. In other words, this is less about my needs being met and more about your gift being given. There's a fruitfulness in all of this, which is to your credit, that you would not have if you did not give. There is a fruit that is born in the life of a person who gives generously. And it's more important than any needs that are actually being met with the gift. Isn't that interesting? Paul's saying, generosity changes us. Generosity changes us. Have you realized this? When you give, doesn't it make you become compassionate, don't you? You're moved to respond to a need. You become empathic, full of empathy. You become sacrificial and loving and giving. In other words, when we give, we are becoming more and more like our Heavenly Father, who is our good Father, who loves to give good gifts to His children. And giving increases the spiritual fruit that is born in our lives. But not only that, don't miss the logic here. Paul says, I've received your payment, your payment. This is the word, this is like a debt, isn't it? They gave him money and it was a debit in their account, right? They gave him money, but it was an increase, he says, to their credit, also a financial term. So in other words, they have less money, but more credit. You see this? Less money, but more credit. To earthly eyes, their net worth has gone down because they gave. But in the eyes of heaven, their worth has risen. It's gone up. It is, as Paul says, a fragrant offering, an acceptable sacrifice, pleasing to God. In other words, what Paul is saying is he goes, look, it's not what I want from you that matters. It's what I want for you that counts. In sharing in my troubles like you have just done, you have offered up a sacrifice that delights the Lord and is, to use the language of Jesus, storing up treasure in heaven. Because the truly rich know it is more blessed to give than to receive. You'll notice that's a line that Jesus said. It is more blessed to give than receive. You can read that in Acts 20, verse 35. The blessing of the giver comes both now and later. The blessing now is that giving actually changes us. It bears fruit in our lives. When we give, it is one of the things that God uses to conform us to the image of Christ. When we give ourselves away, we actually get ourselves back. We become beautiful, generous souls, increasingly like Jesus in every way. The second blessing comes later, and that is what Jesus refers to as storing up heavenly treasure. The biblical principle is that the more we give away in service of Christ and his gospel, the more we receive when we stand with him in glory. That's the economy of heaven. A debit on earth, a credit in heaven. It's the power of generosity. Thirdly, we see here the treasures of eternity. The treasures of eternity. Verse 19. And my God will supply every need of yours according to his riches and glory in Christ Jesus. To our God and Father be glory forever and ever. Amen. He says, you have generously and sacrificially supplied my every need, Philippian believers, and now my God will supply every need of yours. And once again, just to be clear, he's talking about spiritual provision mainly here. This is according to his riches in what? Not money, his riches in glory in Christ Jesus. That's what we're talking about. He says, there's glory for you, Philippian believers, in Christ Jesus. You've met my physical needs. My God will meet your spiritual needs in abundance according to the riches of his glory in Christ Jesus. That will be your supply. I want you to live from this glory. Draw on the strength of this glory. I want you to delight in all that is yours in Jesus Christ because it's an inexhaustible supply. His glory is forever and ever. Amen. Amen? You will never run out of the riches of glory that are his and now yours in Jesus Christ. You will never run out. Verse 21. Greet every saint in Christ Jesus. The brothers who are with me greet you. All the saints greet you, especially those of Caesar's household. That's interesting. The grace of the Lord Jesus Christ be with your spirit. Isn't that beautiful right here at the end? There are followers of Jesus now in Caesar's household. Why? Because Paul is a prisoner of Caesar, and the gospel is advancing even in his chains. You cannot arrest the progress of the gospel. It is impossible. But we still haven't answered our question, have we? We still haven't answered the question we started with. Paul's mode of writing, as we've gone through this passage now, is clearly in keeping with the Greco-Roman customs associated with giving a reciprocal gift. There must be some reciprocal gift given in this exchange, or this doesn't make sense. As we've seen, at every point in this passage, Paul's focus is not on material resources, but mainly on spiritual resources, right? Which are far more valuable than anything this earth has. So here's the question. Could it be that Paul's lack of a thank you here is designed to help the Philippian believers realize that they are actually being sent a gift of far greater worth than any gift they gave Paul in the first place? Could it be that Paul writes with this enigmatic way in order to make them curious, to try to figure out where the gift is. That's what I think is going on. Now, what is it that Paul is sending as a gift to Philippi? What is it? Go back to chapter 2, verse 19. I hope in the Lord Jesus to send Timothy to you soon. Chapter 2, verse 25. I thought it necessary to send to you Epaphroditus, my brother and fellow worker and fellow soldier and your messenger and minister in my need. Friends, the gifts that Paul is sending to the Philippians are people. His most precious comrades. He is sharing their lives with them as gifts. He is sending Timothy and Epaphroditus to spur the Philippian believers on to love and good deeds so that they might be formed into the image of Christ, that they might stand pure and blameless in glory before God at the day of Christ Jesus. See, the Philippians aren't Paul's benefactors. They've supplied his material needs, yes, but he is supplying their spiritual needs as he sends these examples, these models, these embodied examples and representatives of what it looks like to live a life devout to Christ. If anything, he's the benefactor in this arrangement, you see. But that's not all. Not only is Paul sending two individuals to the Philippians, I want you to see this. Remember in the second verse of Philippians chapter 1, Philippians chapter 1, verse 2, he says, he opened up and said, grace to you, right? Grace to you. Here at the end, chapter 4, 23, he says, grace be with you. So in the beginning of the book, grace to you, it's coming to you, it's approaching. And now at the end, grace be with you. It's remaining with you. So what is the grace that was coming to the Philippians as they opened up Paul's letter and which now will remain with them having read through it to the very end? What's the grace? Don't you see? Paul's letter is itself grace. The letter itself is grace, a gift. It is the inspired word of God. These are words of grace. This letter is a gift. Grace means gift, right? Paul is sending to the Philippian believers, on one hand, eternal souls, and on the other hand, the eternal word of God. These are the means of grace, the gifts that Paul is giving. And there are only two things that last forever: God's word and people. God's word and people. These are infinite, eternal gifts that will not rust, cannot be stolen, will never be lost. These are priceless treasures, infinite in value. They are benevolent gifts. And the Philippians' gift to Paul was generous, but Paul's gift to them is full of glory and grace. Do you see that? And friends, truly, the truly rich prize the eternal value of God's word and God's people. The truly rich prize the eternal value of God's word and God's people. Friends, there is no greater return on investment than to invest in God's word and God's people. Amen? Amen. No other investment is more secure. No other significance could be higher. Nothing could yield greater satisfaction in life and eternity. There's nothing better than celebrating the joy of changed lives. Amen? And that happens when we invest ourselves and our resources in God's word and God's people, the two things that last for eternity. Paul writes to Timothy, same Timothy we're talking about, later in life in 1 Timothy 6, verses 7 to 19. I think these words are really good for us today. As for the rich in this present age, charge them not to be haughty, nor to set their hopes on the uncertainty of riches, but on God, who richly provides us with everything to enjoy. They are to do good, to be rich in good works, to be generous and willing to share, thus storing up treasure for themselves as a good foundation for the future, so that they may take hold of that which is truly life. Don't you want that? Our takeaway is the words of Jesus, Matthew 6, 21. Where your treasure is, there will your heart be also. Where your treasure is, there will your heart be also. Friends, where's your heart? Where's your heart? Not in theory, not ideally, not as you wish it to be, but where's your heart, really? Let's hold nothing back from our God. He's held nothing back for us. Isn't that true? Let's pray. Father, we're reminded of what really matters in a text like this. We so often live on the plane and in the values of this world, forgetting what is supremely valuable, where our treasure really lies, what really matters in the very end. Would you free us from the mastery of money? Would you form us into the image of Christ as we give generously? Would you help us to value what you value? Your people, your word, the advance of the gospel. Everything else is just play money, really. It matters, and yet it doesn't. True riches are something we can never lose in this world, that is kept in heaven for us, an inheritance that can never spoil or fade. Help us to live for glory. Live for the treasure that is you and all that you have for us in Christ. We give you ourselves. We hold nothing back. We are yours. We pray this in Jesus' name. Amen.
1: 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Next week, don't miss the first in a series showing amazing grace in the Old Testament. We'll be in the book of Ruth, hearing about mercies in the shadows. Don't miss part 1. Knowing why Christ transcends all other religious founders is key to defending your faith in a confused culture. Erwin Lutzer has written Christ Among Other Gods, A Whirlwind Culture. Erwin Lutzer has written Christ Among

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Join us next week for another Moody Church Hour with Pastor Philip Miller and the congregation of Historic Moody Church in Chicago. 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

0: Rubinger's website touts a client list that includes professional athletes in the NFL, NBA, and Olympic medalists. Over a four-year period, federal authorities say the nurse practitioner prescribed 260,000 pills containing controlled substances to patients in more than 20 states. Justice Department lawyers describe her practice as highly unorthodox and that she instructed her clients on how to evade detection. Last month, the DEA revoked Rubinger's ability to prescribe opioid. A spokesperson says she is still licensed to practice in California and New York. I'm Lisa Dwyer.
1: Today is Sunday, August 30th, the 242nd day of 2026. On this date in history, 1967, Thurgood Marshall approved as the first black justice on the U.S. Supreme Court. This is SRN News.
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4: Today we have two exciting stories about King David. Our first is called Midnight on the Hill of Hakiah.
6: When David learned that Nabal was dead, he blessed and praised the Lord for keeping him from committing a rash act toward Nabal and his household. Then David sent and communed with Abigail.
7: Mistress Abigail? Mistress Abigail?
5: Yes, what is it?
7: There are some messengers here to see you.
5: Messengers? To see me?
7: Yes, mistress. They say they were sent on an errand by David.
5: Oh, you may show them in.
7: Yes, mistress.
5: You have come from the camp of David, the David who is to be the future king of Israel?
8: Yes, madam. Master David has sent us with a message to Mistress Abigail.
5: Yes?
8: Master David has sent us to you to take you to him. He wishes you to become his wife.
5: Oh.
6: And Abigail bowed herself before the messengers of David. Then she arose and, taking the five maidens who attended her, returned with the servants of David. And Abigail became David's wife. Now David was already the husband of one wife, but the custom of the nations of his time had perverted his judgment and influenced his actions. The bitter result of marrying many wives was sorely felt throughout all the life of David and brought in its wake much sorrow and misery. After the death of Samuel, David was left in peace for a few months. Then once more he traveled north to the place of the Ziphites.
9: Lords, counselors, and officers of His Majesty's court, Saul, king and ruler of all Israel, enters and sits upon the throne. Bow the knee.
10: Yes, you may arise. Scribe, what is first on the agenda?
9: There are a number of pressing matters to be considered, Your Honor. There is also a delegation of Ziphites who claim to know the whereabouts of David.
10: I'd love to see them first. Audience granted.
9: The delegation from Ziph are granted an audience. Bow the knee to His Majesty.
10: You may arise and come forward.
11: Long live the king! Long live the king!
10: Yes, now I understand you know where David can be found.
12: He is hiding in the hill of Hakiah.
10: Now, you're sure of this? David is a mighty elusive fellow, you know.
12: David and his men are at this very moment hiding in the hill of Hakiah, Your Majesty.
10: Abner! Abner!
13: At your command, Your Majesty.
10: Did you hear that? I want you to get together 3,000 of our best men. Men who know how to fight in rough and rocky wilderness wastes and mountains. We will rout David and capture him.
14: May I speak with you a moment, Davis?
15: Of course, Joab, anytime.
14: Well, I just heard, sir, that King Saul with a few thousand chosen men are on their way here to the cave to capture us.
15: This information, is it authentic?
14: No, sir, it is only a rumor.
15: Why don't you send out spies and check on the report?
14: I already have, sir, just before I came here.
15: Ah, good. As soon as your spies report back, let me know.
14: Yes, sir.
15: Yes, Joab.
14: The spies have returned, sir. Huh. The report is true. King Saul is on his way here with men who are supposed to be expert fighters in this sort of terrain.
15: Yes, but did they report where King Saul and his men are camped?
14: Yes, sir.
15: Good. I myself shall go and learn their exact location. Call together all the men. Have them report here immediately.
14: Yes, sir.
16: Men!
17: Yes?
16: I've called you together for a special mission. A number of you will remain here as guards and lookouts. King Saul and his men are camped not too far distant, and he may try to get spies within our camp. Prevent this at all costs. Now the rest of you, a chosen few, will go with me to penetrate Saul's camp. Be ready to start in 10 minutes.
14: King's camp is on the other side of this ridge, sir.
15: All right, all right. Now remain here. Two of you and only two will accompany me closer to the enemy camp. Wait, on second thought, only one will go with me. Ahimelech and Abishai. Which of you shall it be?
18: I will go with you, David, sir.
15: It is well that you go with me, Abishai. You are one of my very best warriors and loyal fighters. Let's get going.
6: It was night when David and Abishai entered the encampment of Saul.
15: Can you see them?
18: Yes, sir.
15: What do you see?
18: Well, sir, looks like the king is sleeping there on that flat place.
15: Huh?
18: And that? Yes, that fellow near him is his general, General Abner.
15: Ah.
18: And spread out from there are various soldiers, probably in order of rank.
15: Well, from what we can see, how many men would you say the king has?
18: Oh, I think the spy's report was probably close. Somewhere around 3,000. What puzzles me, though, is that so far we have come across no guards. And I can't see any from here, no guards of any kind. Looks like everyone is asleep, as though there wasn't an enemy for miles around.
15: No, there isn't, Abishai.
18: We're here, camped just on the other side of that hill.
15: Yes, but we're not the king's enemy. He may be ours, but surely we're not his.
18: Yes, sir.
15: Abishai, we're going down there, right into the king's quarters.
18: What for? What good would it do?
15: Are you going with me?
18: You couldn't hire me to stay behind. After all, if you ever needed protection, it's down there among the enemy. Lead on, sir. I'm with you. David, sir, we're in the very center of the camp. Right there is Saul. Sound asleep with his spear stuck in the ground near his head.
15: Yes.
18: And not a soul has challenged us, even seen us. Very poorly guarded camp, if you ask me.
15: There's a reason, Abishai. A deep sleep from the Lord has fallen upon them.
18: Ah, I get it. God has given your enemy into your hand this day. David, let me pin him to the earth with one stroke of the spear. I will not strike him twice.
15: No, Abishai. We'll do nothing of the kind. Will not harm a hair of his head.
18: But David, the Lord has promised that he would deliver Saul into your hand. This is it. Saul is delivered into your hand.
15: Abishai, I always remember this. God oftentimes tests us. He places us in a situation where we can choose for ourselves, either to do God's will or our own. This is one of those situations. If I took the life of God's anointed, I'd be guilty of murder, of taking things into my own hands. Saul shall someday die, but not by my hand. The Lord shall smite him, or perhaps he'll be killed in battle. Oh, God forbid that I should stretch forth my hand against the Lord's anointed.
18: Yes, sir.
15: Now, Abishai.
18: Yes, sir.
15: Take up the king's spear.
18: Yes, sir. Gladly, sir.
15: Also, get the cruse of water by his side there.
18: Yes, sir.
15: Now, let's go. Get away, lest some of them wake up.

0: We'll stop right here. We're directly across from the king's camp. Only a deep gorge separating us. Why, I could almost throw a stone and hit the king.
1: Yet it's impossible for him to get here quickly.
0: We're safe here, if that's what you mean. But why stop we here? What are we going to do?
1: It's almost dawn, so I'm going to wake him up.
0: I think I'm beginning to get it. Yes, that's a good one. Hey, wish it were light enough to see the expression on their faces, especially Abner's. General Abner, so called.
2: Soldiers of King Saul, wake up! Abner! General Abner, you have work to do. You must protect your king. Abner! Abner, why don't you answer me?
0: I don't think any of them woke up.
1: Oh, yes, they did. I see movement.
0: Oh, I think I do, too.
2: Abner! Abner, son of Ner, general of his majesty's forces, wake up! Wake up! Are you not supposed to be guarding the person of his majesty, King Saul of Israel? Abner, why don't you answer me?
3: Who are you that calls to the king?
2: Are you not considered a valiant man, Abner? Who is like unto you in all Israel? Why then have you not kept watch over your lord, the king? For one of the people came in to destroy the king, your lord. This thing that you have done is not good. As the Lord lives, you deserve to die because you've not kept watch over King Saul, the Lord's anointed. Now look around and tell me, General Abner, where are the king's spear and his cruse of water?
3: I cannot see you, but you have the voice of David. Is this thy voice, my son David?
2: It is David, my lord, O king.
3: You were here by my side during the night and carried away my spear and water.
2: I was, O king. Why do you pursue me and seek my life? But what have I done? What is my sin? Now therefore, O king, let not my blood fall to the earth before the face of the Lord. For the king surely seeketh a flea or hunts a partridge in the mountains.
3: Oh, it is I who have sinned, my son. Return to the palace with me, David. For I will no more do you harm, because my life was precious in your eyes this day. Behold, I have played the fool and have erred exceedingly.
2: O king, here is your spear. If you will send over one of your young men, I shall give him the spear. The Lord rewards every man for his righteousness. And I would not put forth my hand against the Lord's anointed. As your life was precious in my sight, so may my life be precious in the sight of the Lord. And may he deliver me out of all tribulation.
3: Blessed be you, my son David. You will do many things and will succeed in them.
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6: So David went his way, and Saul returned to his place. Though Saul had promised to seek to harm David no more, the young fugitive had no confidence in the king's word.
7: David, dear, what's the matter?
1: Matter?
7: Yes, you seem despondent, preoccupied, unhappy, and, well, worried.
1: All those things? There must be something wrong with me.
7: There is. What?
1: Oh, I have a premonition, I guess you'd call it. A feeling that the king will succeed in his mad desire to slay me. Someday I shall perish at the hands of King Saul.
7: Why, David, don't you trust God any longer? He always has taken care of you. He's protected you from all enemies. You yourself have said so many times.
1: Yes, that's true. It is true. But I first must do all I can to protect myself. When I've done all I can do, then the Lord will take over and do the rest.
7: Aren't you doing everything humanly possible to protect yourself and your men?
1: Well, in a way. Well, but there's one place that we'd be safe, completely safe from King Saul and his army.
7: Completely safe?
1: Philistia.
7: The Philistines? You're thinking of seeking asylum with the Philistines?
1: Yes, we'd be safe there.
7: But David, they're Israel's enemy. God's enemy. They worship idols. Why, they do everything contrary to God's will. We might be safe there, but seeking help from heathen, from the Philistines of all people, I don't think it would please God. Besides, how do we know that their king will receive us kindly? He might even have all of us put to death.
1: That's the risk we have to take, a great risk. But I just can't ask you and the wives and families of the other men to live this sort of life any longer. Moving about like pack rats, never a permanent home.
7: Well, when do we leave?
1: Well, when could you be ready?
7: Whenever you say. We've moved so often, it's easy for me to pack.
1: No more of that sort of thing, dear. King Achish will give us a home, and once again we can enjoy peace and quiet.
7: We hope.
6: David's decision to seek safety among the Philistines was made without the counsel of God. The Philistines were the most bitter foes of Israel, and the Lord did not send him there for protection. But the long trials had wearied his faith and exhausted his patience. Now he doubted that he would ever become king. He was looking upon the appearances and not the promises of God. With the 600 men under his command, David crossed over the borders of Philistia.
8: Joab, call a halt. We'll rest a while.
9: Yes, sir. We'll stop here a few minutes. Stop! Rest!
8: Men, friends, true friends, and your families. We've gone through much together. We've had to flee from place to place. We've had no real peace in life or happiness. That's why we're going to seek asylum with the Philistines. I plead with you, each of you, to forget that the Philistines have been our enemies. Display confidence in them, friendship, neighborliness, trust. We are now in Philistine-controlled country. Be careful of the very grass we walk upon. We cannot be sure that they will give us asylum. They may treat us as enemies and make slaves of us, or even put us to death. Philistine eyes are probably watching us at this very minute and will continue to watch us until we reach Gath and see King Achish. That is all. Thank you.
7: My husband is a convincing speechmaker as well as a gallant soldier.
1: Oh, no.
7: But, oh, David, is it worth it, the risk?
1: Oh, I wish I knew.
7: Personally, I was happy in the wilderness, fleeing from place to place. I'm happy when I'm with you, David, anywhere.
1: A brave speech, Abigail, dear. But I think it necessary for the happiness and well-being of families and wives and children to have a home, a permanent place to call home.
7: You're right, of course, David. And that's just one reason I love you so much.
10: Scribe, say that again.
11: David and his men are on Philistine land, Your Majesty.
10: Well, drive them off. or capture them, make slaves of them.
11: The general reports, Your Majesty, that David appears to be on a peaceful mission.
10: Peaceful mission? David? Well, that is the most ridiculous thing I ever heard. David is a clever man. Don't ever forget it. He and his men are far more dangerous than that so-called king of Israel and all his thousands of soldiers. Which direction does David seem to be going?
11: Well, he is coming directly here, Your Majesty, stopping often to rest and enjoy the scenery, as it were.
10: Nevertheless, have them watched closely. It is going to be interesting to see exactly what he is up to. Keep me posted on his every move.
11: David and his entourage approach the city gate, Your Majesty. If they request it, should we let them in?
10: No, not all of them. I perceive David wants to see me. Why, I don't know, but I'm going to find out. Let David and his chiefs in, but the rest, they must remain outside the wall.
11: Yes, Your Majesty. Your Majesty, David, son of Jesse the Israelite, awaits in the outer chamber. He requests an audience.
10: Is he alone?
11: Yes, sir.
10: Bid him enter.
11: Yes, Your Majesty.
10: They say David is destined to be Israel's next king. If so, he'll make a much more formidable enemy than that soft-kneed, hard-headed Saul.
12: David, son of Jesse, to see his majesty, great and mighty king of the land.
10: You may approach the throne, David.
13: Long live the king. Long live the king.
10: I have been expecting you, David. Ever since you crossed into Philistine territory, you have been closely watched.
13: I have expected that, Your Majesty.
10: The last time you came to Gath, some years ago, you feigned madness. For what purpose have you come this time?
13: As His Majesty knows, my men and I and our families have long been fleeing from our king. We're fugitives. We don't know the comfort or the peace of a permanent home. We seek that here with His Majesty, King of Gath, ruler of all the Philistines.
10: You seek that here with me, a Philistine? And you, an Israelite?
13: His Majesty is a wise and understanding man.
10: Frankly, David, I'm flattered that you, a Hebrew, would come to me, the king of Gath, to seek protection. I have greatly admired you and the courage and prowess you have manifested. Scribe, have the court minister of the interior find places for a... How many men do you have?
13: Approximately 600, Your Majesty, and their families.
10: Have him find the necessary accommodations for 600 families immediately.
11: 600, Your Majesty?
10: That's what I said, and it's an order. Now be gone. Be gone.
11: Long live the king. Long live the king.
10: 600 of the best fighters and warriors in the world on my side. Oh, this is a great day for Philistia. And me!
14: My lord and husband is unusually jolly and relaxed these days.
15: Yes, am I not always pleasant?
14: Not always, my dear. But lately you've been more that way. You laugh more often. You hardly ever raise your voice anymore. You even sleep better.
15: Yeah.
14: What happened to bring this about? If His Majesty, King of Israel, would care to tell his queen.
15: You haven't heard?
14: Oh, I am not up on the gossip of the court or the marketplace.
15: This is not gossip, my queen. It is a fact. David and his men and their families have fled.
14: What's new about that? They've been fleeing from place to place for many months, haven't they?
15: Yes, yes. But this time, he has left the country, gone away for good.
14: Well, if this be true, then the crown of Israel will remain in the family.
15: Yes.
14: Our eldest son will be the next king when you die.
15: Yes, and his son after him, and so on and so on.
14: Oh, it sounds too good to be true.
15: But it is true. Abner had spies friendly to David check, and they report that David actually went to the Philistines in search of a permanent home. And Achish, the Philistine king, received them with open arms. They are now residents of Gath, permanent resident.
14: David is wise, you know.
15: No one questions that. He is wise enough to realize that he hasn't a chance against me. Sooner or later, I would have killed him. And so he fled. Wisely.
14: He is also wise enough to have maneuvered this entire thing as a ruse.
15: Ah.
14: To secretly form an alliance with the Philistines against you.
15: Preposterous. Absolutely preposterous. David would no more form an alliance with an enemy of Israel, especially an idolatrous nation, and fight me and his own countrymen than he would... Well, then he would have killed me that day he found me asleep with my spear stuck in the ground nearby. No, my queen, we are rid of David forever.
10: Scribe. Scribe!
12: Yes, your majesty. Long live the king.
10: Have you had David watched, as I commanded you to do?
12: Oh, every minute, sir.
10: His men?
12: Yes, sir.
10: Your report.
12: It is my humble opinion, your majesty, that David was honest when he said he came here in search of a permanent home for himself, his men, and their families.
10: Do you think he would fight a battle on our side?
12: Oh, I think David is an honest, loyal man, your majesty. I think he would repay kindness with kindness and loyalty with loyalty.
10: Good. Good. The time may come when I shall need the services of him and his men to help me win my battles. David shall be my friend always.

0: Happy, David?
1: Mm-hmm.
0: My dear, you can't fool me. Your playing and singing doesn't ring with the fullness of joy and jubilance that it once did. Something still troubles my husband. What is it?
1: It's not altogether me, Abigail. It's the men.
0: The men?
1: Yes, I detect unrest among them and their families. They're not completely happy here. They feel, and I agree, that the influence of the idol-worshipping Philistines is not good.
0: Certainly, you're... Well, we're not going back to Judah, are we?
1: No. No, I had something else in mind. We need a place away from Gath. A place where we can worship God as we see fit, and where we'll be completely removed from the inhabitants of Gath.
0: Have you talked with anyone else about it, David? Perhaps if the men agree, you can talk with King Achish. He might just give us such a place.
2: You want to desert me, David? Go back to Judah?
1: No, no, no, Your Majesty. For the first time in months, we feel safe. We have no
2: reason... Do you not like the atmosphere of our city?
1: Oh, Gath is a beautiful city, teeming with business and social activity. It's the heart of the Philistine nation and government. The marketplaces, streets are crowded. Crowded partly because of the presence of my 600 men and their families. Your Majesty. Perhaps His Majesty has some city, a small city, somewhere nearby, that he could give to me and my men as a home.
2: Scribe, you heard the request. Consult with my Minister of the Interior and find out if there be such a city. Report back at once.
3: Your Majesty, I am happy to report that there is a small city, not too far distant, that once belonged to the Simeonites. It has not been occupied for some time. It is practically deserted and would make an ideal home for David and his men.
2: Did you hear that, David?
1: Oh, yes, Your Majesty.
2: Your request is granted. The city of... What's his name, Scribe?
3: Ziklag, Your Majesty.
2: I herewith give and bequeath the city of Ziklag to David, son of Jesse, forever and ever. So be it. Scribe, draw up the necessary documents and seal them with my seal. David, good luck to you and your men. May you be happy and remain here among us forever.
1: Thank you, Your Majesty.
4: So that day Achish gave him Ziklag, and David dwelt in the country of the Philistines a year and 4 months.
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Isaiah 12, 2 says this, "Behold, God is my salvation. I will trust and will not be afraid. For the Lord God is my strength and my song, for he has become my salvation."

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1: With SRN News, I'm Michael Harrington in Washington. Congresswoman Alexandria Ocasio-Cortez is shaking up her team with several departures and some new aides, correspondent Bernie Bennett reports.
2: The personnel change comes months before the progressive leader will decide whether to launch a presidential campaign. She's also weighing a run for Senate Minority Leader Chuck Schumer's seat, which is also up in 2028. AOC's years-long campaign manager and senior advisor Oliver Hidalgo-Wollerbin is departing in September. Fiorella Beeny, a longtime aide to AOC, took over as interim campaign manager this month. The moves have coincided with the expansion of the portfolio of AOC's chief of staff, Mike Koska. Bernie Bennett reporting.
1: Texas is emerging as a powerful alternative to California, attracting residents, businesses, and investment from across the country. Correspondent Ken Lorman.
3: IRS data show Texas gained roughly 1.5 million residents from other states between 2012 and 2023, and that meant billions in additional household income. Census data indicate Texas led the nation in domestic migration in 2024 and 2025. University of Virginia projections suggest Texas could surpass California as America's most populous state by the late 2040s as business and energy investment continue expanding. Ken Lorman reporting.
1: Voters in Iceland have rejected a referendum to restart negotiations to join the European Union. RUV, the national broadcaster, says opponents defeated the measure by a margin of 53% to 47%. The result will put the issue to rest for the second time in 10 years. Voters in Guinea-Bissau deciding on a referendum today to decide on granting new presidential powers. This comes ahead of December's general election, which aims to return the nation to democracy after last year's coup. This is SRN News. With the midterm elections looming, the Trump administration is highlighting its efforts to roll back transgenderism and the LGBT agenda in general. The Department of Health and Human Services is moving to end the practice of funding sex change operations on children. Medicaid and CHIP dollars can no longer be used to fund procedures that fail to meet the evidentiary standards set by the government. HHS has also published a peer-reviewed study of the medical dangers posed to children by sex change operations and puberty-blocking drugs. In addition, the administration is campaigning to get men out of women's sports. New research from the Barna Group in partnership with GLU finds that pastors and Christians alike express concern about artificial intelligence getting scripture wrong. Nearly three-quarters of U.S. adults, 83% of practicing Christians, and 94% of pastors worry about this, yet only 1 in 20 pastors thinks AI should entirely avoid contested passages. This is SRN News. The Commonwealth of Virginia removing three more Confederate memorials from a public park and a civic campus in Richmond.
4: The statues honor Confederate Generals Thomas J. Stonewall Jackson and Governor Williams Extra Billy Smith, as well as Confederate Dr. Hunter Holmes McGuire. The state legislature approved the removals during its 2026 session. The statues are the latest in years-long efforts to purge the former Confederate capital of Confederate monuments. The statues will be preserved by the Shenandoah Valley Battlefields Foundation, which said it would relocate the monuments to battlefield sites within the Shenandoah Valley. John Scott reporting.
1: Today is Sunday, August the 30th, and some notable people are celebrating a birthday today, including investor and philanthropist Warren Buffett. He is 96 years old. Actress Elizabeth Ashley is 87, while cartoonist Robert Crumb is turning 83 today. This is SRN News.

Good morning, and what a great blessing it is to be worshipers of the only Lord and God, Jesus Christ. My name is Pastor Simon Flynn, and here at Dillingham Moravian Church, we delight in making disciples for Christ as we learn God's Word together with you. Turn with me today to Philippians chapter 2, verse 25 to 30, where Paul wrote, "But I regarded it necessary to send to you Epaphroditus, my brother and fellow worker and fellow soldier, who is also your messenger and minister to my need, because he was longing for you all and was distressed because you had heard that he was sick. For indeed he was sick to the point of death, but God had mercy upon him, not on him only, but also on me, so that I would not have sorrow upon sorrow. Therefore, I have sent him all the more eagerly, so that when you see him again, you may rejoice, and I may be less concerned. Receive him, then, in the Lord with all joy, and hold men like him in high regard, because he came close to death for the work of Christ, risking his life to fulfill what was lacking in your service to me." Let's pray. O Heavenly Father, as we go to your word here today, teach us, guide us in understanding what it is that you are communicating to us. Use us, O precious Lord. Lord, we pray that you would give us your understanding, your right knowledge, your spiritual wisdom, so that we can hear from you and know you as our Lord and only God. We thank you, we praise you, we bless you. In your precious Son's name, Jesus Christ, I pray. Amen. The background to this passage that we're studying today was that Paul wanted to send Timothy to the Philippians so that he could be encouraged as to their well-being. You see, Paul saw the Philippian congregations as his spiritual children. Paul loved the Philippians like a father or a parent that had not heard from their children for a long while, and he was worried for them. We have to remember that the Philippian believers were one of the most persecuted churches in the known world. The extremely pro-Roman populace of Philippi believed fanatically in the deity of the Roman emperor. Since the Philippians believed that Jesus Christ was the only true king and God, the Philippian Christians were under heavy opposition from the citizens of Philippi. And therefore, Paul, out of his love, was very concerned, and he sent Timothy to find out how the church in Philippi was faring. But Paul also sent Epaphroditus. And this is where we come to our Philippians chapter 2 passage today, where God, through Paul, encourages us as Christians with the principle that to mature in the Lord is the one who loves deeply. Now, I may not agree with much of Catholic theology, but there was a lady who really got the concept of Christ-like love. And that lady was Mother Teresa. For those of you who are too young to remember her, Mother Teresa lived from 1910 to 1997 and was a Catholic nun who founded the Missionaries of Charity in Kolkata, India. She spent her life serving the poorest of the poor, providing care to the sick, destitute, and dying, most notably the lepers. She opened hospices, leper colonies, orphanages, and schools worldwide. She won the Nobel Peace Prize in 1979 and was declared a saint by the Catholic Church in 2016. Again, Mother Teresa had some beliefs that I disagree with. But what a testimony of sacrificial love for Christ and in Christ for others. One of the things I loved about Mother Teresa was that not only did she love the poorest of the poor and the lepers with complete disregard for her own safety, but as she helped others, she did so with so great an emotion and passion. When she saw a person whose body was rotting and decaying, she would cry for them as she aided them. When she was with people who were blessed, she was happy for them and rejoiced. The people she was helping knew that she really loved them. And I believe that what Paul wrote about Epaphroditus and himself in the next verses captures this beautiful concept.
Paul in Philippians chapter 2, verse 25 to 26 wrote, "But I've regarded it necessary to send to you Epaphroditus, my brother and my fellow worker and fellow soldier, who is also your messenger and minister to my need, because he was longing for you all and was distressed because you had heard that he was sick. For indeed he was sick to the point of death, but God had mercy on him, not on him only, but also on me, so that I would not have sorrow upon sorrow. Therefore I have sent him all the more eagerly, so that when you see him, you may rejoice and I may be less concerned." As a result of the Philippian congregation being so heavily persecuted, and of course Paul being in jail himself and away for so long, Paul sent Timothy to the Philippians and Epaphroditus as well. I want you to see in verse 25 that Paul wrote that he regarded it necessary to send Epaphroditus to the Philippian congregation. Now, I believe this is important because Paul didn't do anything that was haphazard. I mean, that everything that Paul did was for the purpose of Christ's kingdom. And as such, Paul was certain that sending Epaphroditus to the Philippian church would accomplish kingdom work. I also want you to see that Paul described Epaphroditus in five different ways. First off, Paul wrote that Epaphroditus was his fellow brother. Now, Paul was not saying that the Epaphroditus was his physical blood brother. Rather, Paul was describing Epaphroditus as a believer in Christ. The word for brother in this context meant a believer, a male believer understood as one's own sibling in God's family. And it's sometimes used of any sibling, regardless of gender in God's family. Paul also wrote of Epaphroditus as a fellow worker or a person who participates in the same activity as oneself. I mean that Paul thought of Epaphroditus not only as a believer in Christ, but as a fellow worker in the sharing of the gospel. Thirdly, Paul declared that Epaphroditus was a fellow soldier, a person who serves in the same army as another, especially all that pertains to the relationship of trust and friendship that develops between soldiers. I want you to understand that for Paul, this was a term of honor in regards to the Christian life as military service. This does not mean that Epaphroditus thought he was a literal soldier ready to fight back against the Jews and the Romans. No, rather Epaphroditus, like Paul, understood that they were in a spiritual war, but one against Satan's forces of darkness. Paul viewed Epaphroditus as a soldier in that spiritual war for Christ's kingdom as they spread the gospel together. Paul also acknowledged that Epaphroditus was the messenger that the Philippians previously sent to Paul to help and aid him while he was in prison. Paul also included that Epaphroditus ministered to him in his need. I believe Paul included this statement to show that Epaphroditus was a very valuable member of his ministry team, and Paul was honored to serve with him. However, Paul also conveyed to the Philippians a sense of gratitude for them sending Epaphroditus to him, since Epaphroditus worked so hard and served Paul so well to the point of even becoming ill, to the point of death. Paul really valued this godly man and was grateful for him. Paul continued to write in Philippians chapter 2, verse 26, that he was sending Epaphroditus because he was longing for you all and was distressed because you had heard that he was sick. Some people think that Paul was being apologetic for sending Epaphroditus to Philippi, but I don't think so. Paul really loved and was concerned for Epaphroditus. He didn't want Epaphroditus to be so concerned any longer that the Philippians were worried about him. That is why Paul also sent him to Philippi. Epaphroditus was a godly, mature man in Christ, and as such, he was lovingly worried about his Philippian brothers and sisters in Christ in Philippi, whom he hadn't heard for such a long time from. There was another reason why Paul sent Epaphroditus. You see, God had mercy upon him for saving his life from a deadly illness.
Yet Paul wrote that God also had mercy on him, meaning Paul, because Paul loved Epaphroditus so much that he would have had so much sorrow if Epaphroditus had died. And thus, Paul mercifully sent Epaphroditus to the Philippians so that they would no longer be concerned about him and rejoice in seeing him alive. The way that we as Christ believers can apply these verses to our lives is that the more we grow in Christ and our lives are ordered by Christ's mission, the more we deeply love each other in Christ. Sometimes godly love takes the form of grieving deeply when other Christians die or are being very concerned for them when they're sick, or deeply concerned when other believers are worried over significant and troubling issues. There's been an underlying push in evangelicalism that seeks to divorce our emotions from our faith and love. Yet the Bible is full of emotional language and examples towards God and others. Paul and Epaphroditus exampled this well. While emotions are fickle and need to be controlled, emotions are still essential to demonstrating sacrificial love towards others. It's one thing to mentally know what the Word of God teaches. It's another to fully embrace the teachings of God with our hearts as well as with our mind. And that type of person we call sold out for Christ. The big challenge in this type of love is that we become vulnerable to being hurt. We have to let down our guard or the walls that we put up with our brothers and sisters in Christ so that we can love them emotionally, mentally, and spiritually, closer than blood family. Paul and John called believers beloved. Paul commanded believers in Ephesians chapter 5, verse 1 through 2, "Therefore be imitators of God." And here it is, "as beloved children, and walk in love, just as Christ also loved us and gave himself up for us, an offering and a sacrifice to God as a fragrant aroma." This type of love is so hard because none of us wants to get hurt emotionally or physically. It leaves us vulnerable to being rejected or even being betrayed. Yet we cannot love others truly, especially in our local body of Christ, unless we are all in for them. This is not the type of love that draws back when there is work to be done or there's opposition or trial. But the love of Christ goes straight into the difficult situation for the sake of those who are in need. This is the type of love that Paul, Timothy, and Epaphroditus had for each other and for other Christ believers. So far, we have learned that Paul sent Epaphroditus to Philippi to check up on the congregation in that city to see if they're well, see how they're doing in the Lord. Paul also highlighted the great worth of Epaphroditus to the Philippians. And this leads us to my second point here, and that is that within the Christian church, we are to receive sacrificial servants of Christ with joy and hold them in high regard. A number of months ago, one of our missionaries returned to visit her home supporting churches here in Dillingham. And I'm not saying her name in case it gets out to the country she's working in. Between the two churches, we beefed up our potluck for her. Many more people were invited to come and see her. It was great to witness the look of love and gratitude in the faces of the people who were listening to her recount what the Lord is doing in the country she's serving. What an honor it was to have her back among us, even for such a short time. My point with using this illustration is that similar to how we hold our missionaries in high regard, Paul was entreating the Philippians to treat Epaphroditus with high regard as well. This is what he said here, Philippians chapter 2, verse 29 to 30. "Receive him," that's Epaphroditus, "then in the Lord with all joy, and hold men like him in high regard, because he came close to death for the work of Christ, risking his life to fulfill what was lacking in your service to me." I want to draw your attention to two words that Paul used that demonstrates how Christians are to view Christ believers who truly love sacrificially. The first word I want to show you is the word "to receive," meaning towards a person, to willingly permit
access to one's company. Secondly, Paul used the word high regard, which meant precious, of high worth or cost. I share these words with you to explain that Paul was urging the Philippian Christ believers to permit Epaphroditus access into the life of their fellowship community and to do so with joy. And the reason that Paul gives the Philippians that they should receive Epaphroditus is that men like him are precious. They're of such high worth or value. And one of the key reasons how Epaphroditus demonstrated his high worth was through his sacrificial love to Paul while Paul was in prison. Epaphroditus worked so hard to serve and love Paul that he wore his body down to the point where he got gravely ill and almost died. You see, Paul in other letters alluded to persuasive and famous preachers that could draw big crowds based on their speaking ability. And yet, and this is important, Paul exhorted the Philippians to hold a believer like Epaphroditus in high regard because of his sacrificial and loving service. As Jesus taught in Mark chapter 10, verse 42 to 45, and calling them to himself, Jesus said to them, "You know that those who are recognized as rulers of the Gentiles lord it over them, and their great men exercise authority over them. But it is not this way among you. But whoever wishes to become great among you shall be your servant." The word's actually slave. "And whoever wishes to be first among you shall be slave of all. For even though the Son of Man did not come to be served, but to serve and to give his life a ransom for many." How can we apply Philippians chapter 2, verse 29 to 30 to us today? As Christians, we are called to hold in high regard those who sacrificially love others around us. So often today, especially in the American church, we hold in high worth the famous Christians or pastors who have a national or international ministry. In our culture, multitudes of people run after famous actors, sports stars, or music stars with a type of hero or fan worship. Please understand, I am not disregarding that God is using many pastors or Christians to reach people worldwide. I am very thankful to the Lord for the ministries of Billy Graham and Franklin Graham and his family. I'm also very grateful to John MacArthur and Piper and Joni Erickson Tada and the Gettys and many, many others. However, in the church, we are in great danger of taking the same phenomena that the world uses, that same world who is still enslaved to the darkness of sin and Satan, and using in the church of Christ. As Paul pointed out regarding Epaphroditus, servant Christians often do not put themselves in the limelight. They may be quietly serving behind the scenes, just as Epaphroditus served Paul in prison. And if we're not careful, we may miss those whom God says we really should hold in high regard. So what then have we learned from God through our scripture passage today? The first truth that we've been taught is that one of the pieces of evidence of a Christian who is growing in Christ and ordering his or her life by the mission of the Lord is that we are deeply to love each other in Christ with our words, our actions, and our emotions. Remember the deep loving emotion and concern that Paul had for the Philippians and for Epaphroditus, and Epaphroditus for the church in Philippi. I want to encourage those Christ followers who are listening to this message, not only to invest your money and your time and service to the congregation you're in, but also invest your heart in building real deep relationships with those that maybe you haven't got close with before. God will surprise you with how he will bless you with each other. Secondly, as Christians, we are called to hold in high regard those who sacrificially love others around us. And as the Philippians were to hold high Epaphroditus, I want to encourage church members and attenders to keep an eye out for the servant leaders in your midst. They are often not in the limelight. Sometimes we miss them.
but they are sacrificially serving for the good of Christ's church. Thank them for their service. Love on them in the Lord. Let's pray. Heavenly Father, we thank you. We are grateful for you, Father. We're grateful for your love in Jesus Christ and the example of his sacrificial service on our behalf. He left heaven and all its glory and power and riches and came down to earth as a slave, a human slave, with all our infirmities, all of our temptations, and was tortured and went to the cross, taking upon himself our sins and putting them to death with him, rising from the dead and bringing us new life in you so that we can have a relationship with you. Lord, we can never pay that back. And thankfully in Christ, we don't have to. Help us, O Lord. Help us, O Lord, to be those true servant leaders and Christians. May we go out and love a fellow believers. May we love others who are not believers and sacrificially love them deeply. Help us, O Lord, to live your way in this dark world, because this world needs you and your light can shine through us to them. In your precious Son's name, Jesus Christ, we pray. Amen. I'll leave you with this benediction from Romans chapter 15, verse 5 through 6. May the God of endurance and encouragement grant you to live in such harmony with one another, in accord with Christ Jesus, that together you may with one voice glorify the Father, God of our Lord Jesus Christ. Have a wonderful Sunday. May the Lord bless you.

0: Learning about Jesus eventually brings each one of us to a crossroads moment. Which way will we turn? Today on Truth for Life Weekend, we'll explore the options and the consequences. Alistair Begg is teaching from chapter 9 in John's Gospel, beginning with verse 39.
1: We have spent, obviously, the vast majority of time looking at the incident concerning the healing of the man born blind. This man was awakened to the fact of his spiritual blindness. He might have thought that his greatest need in life was in order to have his physical sight restored, which, of course, Jesus had done. But when all is said and done, Jesus seeks him out in order to ask him a question, the question that is found in verse 35, "Do you believe in the Son of Man?" And the response of the man is eager. He is genuinely interested. "Who is he, sir?" the man asks. "Tell me so that I may believe in him." And he stands in direct contrast to the Pharisees who refused to see what was right before their noses. They were the ones who claimed to have the sight, but they were in fact the ones who were blind to the truth. They regard themselves as the guides of the blind. You can read that in Romans 2. They regard themselves as a light that shines to those in the darkness. They regard themselves as instructors of the foolish. Paul mentions all of that when he is arguing to the point in Romans 3 where he says, "And so the whole world is accountable before God, whether you are a Gentile coming from that background or whether you are a Jew feeling yourself to be the custodians of all of this truth." And so it makes their question all the more striking, doesn't it? One can almost hear the almost see the sneer on their faces. What, are we blind too? Sense the smugness of their tone. Catch a flavor of the derision directed at Jesus. You can just see this. You know that horrible feeling when you're in a room somewhere and everybody else thinks they're in the know and they ask a question and they just are dissing you and they look at one another like, you know, and you just feel so small and so impoverished by it all. That's what they're doing. Or they're looking at one another going, "So we're blind too, are we, Jesus?" Yeah. But blind they were. So blind, they didn't know how blind they were. They're like the man in Luke 18. Remember the wonderful parable Jesus tells of the Pharisee and the tax collector. And to those confident in their own righteousness and who look down on everybody else, Luke says in Luke 18, Jesus told a story. Context is clear, isn't it? To those who were confident in their own righteousness, to people who were sure they could see, to people who were dead certain that they were not the blind people, to those who were confident in their own righteousness and looked down on everybody else, all those poor people who can't see, Jesus told a parable. There were two men went up to the temple to pray. One was a Pharisee and the other a tax collector. The people nudging one another. Here we go. Good guy, bad guy. The classic Jesus story. There's a good fellow and a bad fellow. I wonder what this one's about. And the Pharisee stood up and prayed about himself. "God, I thank you. I'm not like other men. Robbers, evildoers, adulterers, like this tax collector here. After all, I fast twice a week. I give a tenth of all I get." People would be going, "That's pretty good. Pretty good. Giving him marks out of 10. Jesus said, "But the tax collector stood at a distance. He would not even look up to heaven, but he beat his breast and said, 'God, have mercy on me, a sinner.'" And then the sting in the tail. Jesus says, "I tell you that this man, the tax collector, went home justified before God. For everyone who exalts himself, like the Pharisees, who think they can see, will be humbled. And whoever humbles himself will be exalted." Do you remember the Simeon statement now, holding the baby in his arms? What did he say? "This child is destined for the falling and rising of many in Israel. Until a man or a woman falls at the feet of Jesus and says, 'I am a blind man, I am a blind woman,' they will never rise to see." As long as we sit in the supercilious perspective of the religious formalist declaring, "You know, I have been around church for a long time. My uncle Jim gave me a Bible when we were married. I, I know that because I saw it just the other day. I hadn't seen it for years, but I know it's somewhere, you know, that all that kind of thing. I'm so glad that I don't need to trust in Jesus. I'm so glad that I'm like the Pharisee in this story. I'm not like other men. And actually, I've really upped my contribution since I came here as well, although I don't expect you to know much about that. Jesus turns the whole thing on its head. Oh, you're not suggesting that we're blind, are you, Jesus? You see, our response to Jesus shows what we think of ourselves. And our response to Jesus shows what we think of Jesus. And what they think of Jesus is just actually that he is deluded, that he's a madman, that he's demon-possessed. We saw that before. It comes again in chapter 10. Why listen to him, they said. He's demon-possessed and raving mad. And that for me is one of the great and intriguing things. How it is that people continue to come and listen to the Bible being preached, and actually you've already made your decision concerning Jesus. You've decided that Jesus was either deluded or he was deceitful. Unless you move from one of those two positions to acknowledge that he is who he is, that he is the light of the world, and that those who follow him will not walk in darkness, then you walk out into a darkness that is just completely utter darkness. Now look at how Jesus answers. Verse 39, there's a division. Verse 40, there's a question. And verse 41, there's an answer. The answer that he gives is a puzzling answer. It's certainly not an easy little verse, is it? They were probably expecting Jesus to say, yes, you are a blind bunch, or no, of course you're not blind. You're the Pharisees. You have all the news strapped around your wrists and fastened on your forehead. You've got all the Old Testament scriptures right there, right at your hand. They probably expected either a yes or a no. But instead of doing that, he does what he does so often. That is, he just reaches in and twists their noses a little bit by responding in what is a paradoxical fashion. Now, let me just quote to you a Phillips paraphrase of this verse, because I think it will help us get the sense of it. Phillips paraphrases verse 41, which here reads, if you were blind, you would not be guilty of sin, but now that you claim you can see, your guilt remains. It's like a really bad riddle, isn't it? You can say it to yourself 15 times in a row and still not get it. But listen to how Phillips does it. If you were blind, returned Jesus, nobody could blame you. But as you insist, we can see your guilt remains. If you were blind, you couldn't be held accountable for your ignorance. That's what he's saying. But since you insist, you can see your guilt remains. Now, if you think about it, these folks, of all folks, knew the characteristics of the Messiah who was to come. They were the ones who searched the scriptures. They were the ones who paid attention to the prophetic passages. They knew Isaiah 42. They knew that one of the characteristics of the Messiah when he came was that he would open the eyes of the blind. He would release captives. He would set people free from dungeons. And this has happened right in front of them. Jesus, in setting the man to see physically, has revealed the fact that he is the only one who can bring spiritual sight. That he has provided, as John says, one of the signs, evidence, so that people might believe that Jesus is the Christ, i.e. that they might believe that Jesus is the Messiah, that they might believe that all of the messianic prophecies have been fulfilled in this man, and that by believing they might have life in his name. And this has happened in front of them. The man has said to them, your unbelief is more remarkable than my cure. Because we know that only God can do this. There is no record of anybody doing this, he says. God does this. And before their very eyes, Jesus has done what God alone can do. If they'd been without any understanding of spiritual things, then, of course, there wouldn't have been blameworthy. But because they have a knowledge of this stuff, they're culpable because they are unwilling to see beyond the horizon, as it were, of the Old Testament. And their condemnation lay in the fact that although they knew what they knew and claimed to see as well as they did, they failed to recognize God's Son when he came. Fulfilling what we read in the prologue, he came to his own, and his own received him not. But to as many as received him, who believed in his name, to them he gave the power to become the sons of God. Now, what makes this so staggeringly telling, loved ones, is this: that their sin remains because until they admit to their true blindness and come into the light, there is no hope for comfort or forgiveness. And what is true of them is true of each of us this morning. Let me say two things as we move to a close on this. There is absolutely no hope for those of us who are wise in our own eyes. There is no hope for those of us who are wise in our own eyes. Solomon puts it in Proverbs 26:12. Do you see a man wise in his own eyes? There is more hope for a fool than for him. That's why the prophet says, let not the wise man boast in his wisdom. Well, I'm a PhD. I did nuclear physics as an undergraduate and da-da-da-da-da. Good. Bring that gargantuan brain and all that gray matter and bow it down before the Lord of the universe. No, I refuse to. Okay. Let not the wise man boast in his wisdom, or the strong man boast in his strength. You know, I'm X years old and I can still do X number of push-ups and sit-ups and run 47 times around the block and everything else. Well, that's terrific. Bring your body as a living sacrifice to the God who made you and offer yourself in service to him. No, I don't want to do that. Okay. Let not the strong man boast in his strength. And let not the rich man boast in his riches. You know, I've done very, very well, and I can get into most clubs, and I travel extensively, and I have a home here and a home there. Is your home built on rock, or is it built on sand? I don't know. This would be a good time to find out. There is no hope for those of us who are wise in our own eyes. And there is no cure for people who reject the only cure there is. There is no cure for people who reject the only cure there is. There's an inherent logic in this, loved ones. If Jesus Christ is Lord, if Jesus is the person he claimed to be, then his exclusive claims with his expansive invitations drive us to the inevitability of a conclusion which is reacted to vociferously in contemporary America and in the West in particular. There is no cure. I was reading Macbeth again this week, looking for something, and for two reasons, actually. The first was this. When I thought about the nature of a cure, my mind went immediately to Lady Macbeth in the sleepwalking scene, when she is convinced of the fact that the blood that was on the daggers is still on her hands. And if you remember, she moves in the darkness of the night, talking to herself, longing for the spots to be out of her hands, recognizing that despite all of her physical washings, she cannot get it out. All the perfumes of Arabia could not get rid of this stuff, she says. And she's driving herself almost insane. And she's driving her king husband completely nuts along with her. And so he does exactly what you would expect him to do. He takes her to the doctor. And he says to the doctor, quote, cure her of that. Canst thou not minister to a mind diseased? Pluck from the memory a rooted sorrow? Raise out the written troubles of the brain, and with some sweet oblivious antidote, cleave the stuffed bosom of that perilous stuff which weighs upon her heart. The doctor says, therein, the patient must minister to himself. Sorry, no can do. And then he says, more needs she the divine than the physician. More needs she the divine than the physician. I would not be at all surprised if there are not those who today sitting listening to me on one side of this great divide as the bell is about to ring for us in the conclusion of this sermon are not exactly as in Lady Macbeth's position. Oh, the circumstance may not be bloody daggers, but it may be a myriad things. And all of your external washings and all of your endeavors and all of your perfumes and everything that you've tried have left you absolutely hopeless. Let me tell you, there is no cure when you reject the only cure there is. He breaks the power of canceled sin and he sets the prisoner free. He is Jesus, sovereign Lord of the universe. He has demonstrated it in the transformation of this blind man. He has confronted him with his need of spiritual sight. He has opened up a door of opportunity to the religious formalists, and they sneered in their response. You're not saying we're blind, are you? And so here we are, and the division bell sounds again. The question is, will you respond by coming into the light, admitting your blindness, casting yourself on his mercy, and as a result find yourself seeing and saved? Or will you refuse to come to the light, claiming to hang on to your own personal sense of illumination? If you take the latter route, you go out into a darkness in which no light will ever shine. Who would be foolish enough to say such things to an intelligent group like this? Well, of course, if I couldn't turn you to the Bible and point you to Jesus, you should just chase me completely out of town. And you are sensible people, and you need to figure this out. But here's the deal. The division bell sounds. Go to your appropriate lobby. Where are you going? With a yes vote for Jesus or a no vote for Jesus? There's no abstentions. I mean, an abstention is a no. A maybe is a no. I'll get back to it is a no. Now, that's why the Bible always says, today, if you hear his voice, do not harden your hearts. Why? It is a call of God's mercy, because on another day, you may not hear his voice. This may be the day you hear his voice. Therefore, do something about it. I was in Carmel earlier last week. I was in the Santa Cruz Mountains speaking, and I went to Carmel. In Carmel, I bought myself a knife. In a knife store. More knives than I've ever seen. Tiny little knife. Don't be alarmed by it. My wife was desperately concerned. I said, I want to buy a knife. She said, what do you have in mind? I said, don't worry. But it's a tiny little knife. I wanted to whittle sticks with it, as it turns out. It's the Tom Sawyer coming out in me again. And in this store, there were so many knives that I said to the lady, the problem in here is the American problem. I said, it is the American problem and it is the American wonder. She said, choice? I said, choice. And so we got them out, one at a time, two at a time. At one point, I had five out. And then I went away and I had lunch. And then I came back and got them all out again. And I said, you know, choice is such a difficult thing, isn't it? Just finally making a choice. You know what she said? Kierkegaard has a very interesting essay on that. Wow, I said. This is taking it up a notch. Kierkegaard, the existentialist from the 19th century. Yes. Well, what did he say? She says, Kierkegaard said that even good choices had negative consequences. So hurry up and buy a knife. So I bought a knife. And then I said to my family, you know, Kierkegaard said that every good choice had negative. And then one of the bright ones in the group said, I don't think Kierkegaard was absolutely right on that. What possible negative choice could there be? What negative dimension could there be in choosing Christ as your Savior? I said, yeah, I think that's right. So hurry up and make a choice, would you? Do you remember when Macbeth is getting ready to kill the king, King Duncan? And he's on his way. And parenthetically, the stage directions in the play say, A bell sounds. And Macbeth says, I go and it is done. The bell invites me. Hear it not, Duncan, for it is a knell that summons thee to heaven or to hell. See, Shakespeare understood the divide. There is no cure for those who reject the only cure there is. Will you not come to Christ and say, Lord Jesus, I am a blind girl. I am a blind man, wise to my own destruction, foolish in my arrogance. Make me see. Make me see. And he will. And when you begin to see, you will see everything differently. Heaven above is softer blue, and earth around is sweeter green, and something lives in every hue that Christless eyes have never seen, and birds with gladder songs o'erflow, and earth with deeper beauty shine. Since I know, as now I know, I am his, and he is mine. Some of you could stand and testify, couldn't you, and say, you know, I'm so glad that I heard that message, and because I used to be just completely lost. I used to be completely blind, and even when I was blind, I thought I could see everything. Well, you may want to mention to the person next to you before you leave today, just check, make sure. Just say, what side are you on of the divide here? What side are you on?
0: 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Alistair returns in just a moment. 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The Bible is clear that God wants to connect with us. He reveals himself in many ways, including through his creation. And this month, we are recommending a book titled The Language of Rivers and Stars, How Nature Speaks of the Glories of God. 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Now here is Alistair.
1: Father, come now and write your word in our hearts. Anything that is foolish or unkind or unwise or untrue may be banished from our recollection. And what is of yourself, make it our own. I pray for many who sit as unconverted believers, that today they might hear your voice, not harden their hearts, and embrace Christ, who is the light of life. For it is in his name we pray. Amen.
0: Thanks for listening. How can we reconcile what we know about our good God with the moral and social chaos we see around us? That's the question we'll consider as we begin a study in the book of Habakkuk next weekend. 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

0: Buckingham, K275AW Manicotic, K280FE Egigic, KIGI Igiagig, the voice of Bristol Bay, now streaming at KKN.org.
1: With SRN News, I'm Mary Rose. Four states still hold late in the season primaries next month. Correspondent Laura Winters reports.
2: The state of Massachusetts will hold its primary on Tuesday. Then after Labor Day on Tuesday, September 8th, New Hampshire voters head to the polls. Wednesday, September 9th, Rhode Island holds its primary contests. And finally, Delaware will hold its primary on Tuesday, September 15th, ahead of the midterms in November. Laura Winters reporting.
1: Europe may be reconsidering its costly green agenda, vindicating President Trump and congressional Republicans. Correspondent John Scott reports.
3: European climate policies are being delayed amid concerns they're driving up energy prices and hurting industry. The Wall Street Journal reports Shell, BP, and Equinor are scaling back renewable targets while investing more in profitable oil and gas. Canada has also scrapped its consumer carbon tax. And that moves supporters to say that validates President Trump's promise to unleash American energy by putting an end to years of burdensome regulations, job-killing mandates, and foreign-dependent policies. John Scott reporting.
1: President Trump is touting what he calls the biggest oil deal in world history with Venezuela. In a Friday night Truth Social post, the president says the U.S. has secured majority U.S. control of more than 65 billion barrels of proven oil reserves in Venezuela, at no cost to the American taxpayer. The president goes on to say the deal more than doubles American oil reserves, greatly increases our oil supply, and will substantially lower gas prices for all Americans. President Trump has expressed a positive working relationship with Venezuelans. This is SRN News. A lot of Californians are taking their own lives. Correspondent Michael Harrington reports.
4: In the past 5 years, the number of people taking advantage of assisted suicide in the state has soared 150%. Other states which have legalized the practice are also reporting a surge. In Canada, where lawmakers continue to expand the groups of people who are eligible, the numbers are skyrocketing. Pro-lifers and disability advocates warn that a so-called right to die can very quickly become a duty to die for the old, sick, and disabled. Michael Herron reporting.
1: Uncertain times are driving many people to seek God online. A new survey from the Pocket Testament League says its digital outreach appeared in more than 750 million online searches for the Gospel of John over the past 9 months. Nearly 9 million people downloaded the Gospel, about 1 million each month. This is SRN News. More Confederate statues are being removed in Virginia.
5: The Commonwealth of Virginia is removing three Confederate memorials from a public park and civic campus in Richmond. The statues honor Confederate Generals Thomas J. Stonewall Jackson and Governor Williams Extra Billy Smith, as well as Confederate Dr. Hunter Holmes McGuire. The state legislature approved the removals during its 2026 session. The statues are the latest in a years-long effort to purge the former Confederate capital of Confederate monuments. The statues will be preserved by the Shenandoah Valley Battlefields Foundation, which said it would relocate the monuments to battlefield sites within the Shenandoah Valley. Keith Peters, Washington.
1: Parts of the Southeast faced flooding this weekend. Tomorrow, a flash flood threat will be present in sections of Louisiana, Alabama, Georgia, Mississippi, and Florida. More details at srnnews.com.
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7: We're in the book of Ephesians, and the same text, in a sense, that we were in last week, looking in chapter 4. Verses 25 through 32 we're going to look at the last of that. But I want to begin just by saying this. You know, God gives us many amazing privileges in life. Would you agree that's true? And what rises to the top of that list? well, the greatest privilege to know Jesus as our

0: Savior. Can we begin to comprehend? I mean, we need to come back to that over and over again, don't we? We are unworthy sinners. That includes you and me. Unable to do anything to stand before the holy God, but Jesus, the Son of God, willing to come into this world, take on human flesh and blood, and all that he endured to provide for our salvation. What a gift. And then secondly, to be able to take that message, the most important message in all the world, and to be used by God to proclaim it to others. Again, isn't that something? God has ordained that. He didn't have to orchestrate salvation that way, but he ordained to work through us as his instruments. And then that message, as it's communicated and the Holy Spirit works through that, can change people's trajectory for eternity. To use you and me that way. Again, what a privilege. And then thirdly, I'd mention this, what a privilege to live for our Savior, to seek in some small way to express our gratitude for who he is and all that he has done for us. Isn't that something? To live our lives for him, a way to express our thanks, it's also a way to avoid many of the painful consequences of not living in the wisdom of God's ways, but also gives us that opportunity, even through our lives, to seek to impact others as they see Jesus through us. But what does living for Jesus look like? You know, we're actually given a lot of direction in the epistles that we find in the New Testament. And you're likely, perhaps aware of this, that in Paul's epistles in particular, we see the doctrinal or teaching portion of the letter, or of his instruction at the beginning of that letter, and then he transitions to, okay, now that we've laid the foundation of who God is and what he's done for us, how do we live for him? And that structure is true in the book of Ephesians. We mentioned before chapters 1 through 3 are the doctrinal or teaching part of the letter. And then chapters 4 through 6, the practical, gives us instruction, wonderful guidance for our Christian life. And so here we are in chapter 4 as we've been continuing here for a little bit. Specific verses we read last week, I mentioned already. And these verses, Ephesians 4, 25 to 32, contain six very specific instructions or direction, guidance for our life. We said that they help us answer this question, how do we best live our love for Jesus? We always want to keep that motivation in mind, why we live what we do. Well, last Sunday we looked at the first three of these found in those verses, 25 to 28, we best live our love for Jesus. I'd just like to review these with the life of truthfulness on the one hand. Paul put it this way, putting away lying, let each of you speak truth with his neighbor, for we are members of one another. The second we looked at was this, live your love for Jesus with a temper under control. Verses 26 and 27, be angry and do not sin. Do not let the sun go down on your wrath, nor give place to the devil. And then thirdly, we looked at this, live your love for Jesus with a dedication to diligence and generosity. Verse 28, let him who stole steal no longer, but let him labor, working with his hands what is good, that he may have something to give him who has need. Did you take some time to review these during the week this last week? That's a good thing to do in any case. You know, none of us lives these aspects of life perfectly. And that's why we need Jesus to have gone to the cross to pay for our failures. But it certainly is our privilege to seek God's strength and guidance to grow in these areas of life out of our love for him. And so today we're going to look at these other three ways these verses give us, this practical instruction for our lives. How do we best live our love for Jesus? Here's the fourth way shared with us. It is with speech that builds up. Here are the words. Verse 29, let no corrupt word proceed from your mouth, but what is good for necessary edification, that it may impart grace to the hearers. These are challenging words too, aren't they? When it begins this way, let no corrupt communication proceed out of your mouth. I've often said that it seems to me that sinning with our speech may be the most common of all sins. Only God knows. But what I think about is how easy it is to speak with pride about somebody else or our own accomplishments, perhaps, or to speak with anger or jealousy. And so, what is meant by corrupt communication? Let no corrupt communication proceed out of your mouth. What comes to mind for you, even if you think about that? Certainly, it includes gossip or talking negatively about someone behind their back. But it also includes any kind of filthy or totally inappropriate language. How is your speech? Are you evaluating as you look at these words and think about this? It says, let no corrupt communication proceed out of your mouth. Why? You know, what's the impact of inappropriate communication? Well, do you realize this? Words are so powerful. So powerful and so easily tear people down, or our words can put wrong thoughts into other people's minds as well. Proverbs 28, verse 21 says this, death and life are in the power of the tongue. That's so powerful, isn't it also? Death and life are in the power of the tongue. It maybe calls to mind for you, even as you hear those words, words from James chapter 3, that say, the tongue is a fire, a world of iniquity. And then, no man can tame the tongue. It is an unruly evil full of deadly poison. Wow. I want to do some reading to you this morning, a couple stories. I'm going to read them out of a resource that we use in men's ministry called Every Man a Warrior. And these are just, I thought, what can I share that kind of illustrates from my own life or other? And I thought of these that I was familiar with, if I can share this with you. It reads, Jeff's son Jimmy was 6 years old and finishing a second year playing soccer. On Saturday, a rainstorm messed up the schedule and some teams didn't show up. Jimmy's team and another team, the other team of 8-year-old boys, had both arrived with no one to play. The two coaches decided to have a practice game. Sounded like a good idea at the time. Well, at age 8, the older boys were significantly bigger, stronger, faster. They quickly overran the smaller 6-year-olds. The older boys loved it, of course. They could easily steal the ball, run or pass downfield, and overwhelm the little 6-year-old goalie named Jimmy, Jeff's son. Jeff was standing on the sideline watching his little boy try to defend the goal from the onslaught of the older team. The 8-year-olds began to score over and over while most of the younger boys just stopped trying. They didn't even help Jimmy defend the goal. The parents of the older kids were yelling and praising their sons. It was great to see them succeed. All the yelling seemed to center, though, on who? Jimmy. The parents went wild each time one of their sons scored. Jimmy felt those cheers were for his failure. The coaches should have stopped the game, but didn't. Jeff moved down to the end of the field and was speaking encouragement to Jimmy, yet watched with sorrow as his son got overwhelmed time and again by the strength and experience of the older boys. Eventually, the bigger boys did not even play their positions. They stood near the goal, waiting for one of their team to steal the ball and pass it down the field. The only obstacle was the goalie. Jeff could feel the helplessness of his son. Jimmy fought with the strength of someone twice his age, but when the scores reached 15-0, he was overwhelmed with defeat, slumped to his knees on the grass, and started to cry. Jeff ran onto the field, knelt down to his son's level, and held him in his arms. And then Jeff cried too. The crowd went silent, finally seeing the little boy's pain. The game ended. Jeff stayed kneeling on the ground, arms around his son for a long time. In the midst of the tears, Jeff kept saying these words, "Son, I'm so proud of you. That was totally unfair. And to see you fight so hard without any help makes me so proud of you." Last year, Jimmy played football as a high school senior. He was chosen as homecoming king during the football game. He's a secure young man and liked by everyone. His success, at least in part, is because of the words spoken to him that day many years before. The tongue has the power of life and death. Here's another story, a contrasting story, okay? Jody came from an intellectual family. Her father had a PhD and wanted his kids to succeed. Jody was easy to be around, competent, smart, and aggressive. I met her when I was in Romania. She traveled from the U.S. to minister to the women in Eastern Europe. During that summer, our missionary team took a week in Stroudsburg, Austria, to pray, evaluate, and plan for the next year. But I noticed that whenever Jody was asked to report on her responsibilities, her countenance would change. She seemed fearful, uneasy. When I asked what was going on, she replied, "Oh, I hate evaluation and planning meetings. It reminds me too much of showing my report card to my dad." Anybody beginning to relate? No matter if I had all A pluses, which I mostly did, my dad would point out the one A minus and say, "Jody, if you'd just worked a little harder, you could have made better and made an A plus." I felt like I could never measure up. I still remember the hurt in her eyes when she told me that story. Today, Jody is married, has a family, and a PhD of her own. I doubt if her accomplishments have erased the pain she still feels from not being able to measure up in her dad's eyes. The tongue has the power of life and death. And then a final story. Lonnie Berger, who writes the material, says, "The principles discussed in these lessons apply to grandfathers, too. In fact, grandfathers can have almost as much impact on a child as the father. One grandfather quite proudly told me this story. On the 4th of July, he was watching his three grandchildren, two boys and a girl. One 10-year-old boy, like most 10-year-old boys, wasn't very wise. He lit a firecracker and tossed it at his 12-year-old sister." Maybe some can relate to that as well. Grandpa saw it and went into action. He jumped from his chair, grabbed the young man, and got in his face yelling, "If I ever see you do that again, I'll kick, however, so hard that," expletives. He felt he had handled the situation well, since this is the way he had been raised. "I'm sure the grandson heard a message that day," Lonnie writes. "There must be something terribly wrong with me for Grandpa to yell at me in this way. I suspect the only thing he learned was to stay away from Grandpa. If the grandfather had understood the principle of Proverbs 18:21, he could have seen this as an opportunity to build into his grandson. He could have calmly called the boy over and talked to him about safety or taught him something about consequences by having him sit out of the fun for a few minutes. Or he could have done what I've seen some really wise fathers do, speak a positive building block of self-esteem into their children or grandchildren's lives. He could have called the boy over and said, 'Son, you're a better man than that. You could have badly injured your sister. I want you to go to apologize to her.'" Occurs to me as I read that last paragraph, we have to combine that with what we talked about, not letting wrath get the best of you last week, right? To control our temper, to take the deep breath first, and then speak positive things. But I just share these stories because, well, they relate to our text here. God has given us the gift of speech, not to tear others down, but to build one another up. Even as this verse goes on to say, "Speak what is good for necessary." Are we at the right place? "Speak what is good for necessary edification, that it may impart grace to the hearers." What does God desire our speech to accomplish? Maybe we could ask that. You know, to have your speech edify someone else means that it does good things for them. Encourages them, lifts them up, guides them, as another use of our speech, guide in wisdom and truth. Think if that kind of speech would characterize what comes out of the mouths of all of God's people, all of the time. We don't live in a perfect world, do we? But what a blessing that would be. So what does that kind of speech look and sound like? Well, certainly it's speech that is kind. It's loving, honoring to those to whom we speak, and those we speak about, and filled with truth of God's word. Boy, we don't do this perfectly, do we? And yet, the Holy Spirit, through the Apostle Paul, has given us these words also, that this be another area that we be encouraged, living our love for Jesus, to speak in such a way, with speech that builds up. God help us in that. Oh, may we learn more and more to live our love for Jesus with that kind of speech. Well, number five we'll turn to then. We are further to live our love for Jesus by living with a sensitivity to the Holy Spirit. Look with me at verse 30. It says, "And do not grieve the Holy Spirit of God, by whom you were sealed for the day of redemption." Do not grieve the Holy Spirit. Have you thought about how or when we grieve the Holy Spirit? Well, think about the role that the Holy Spirit has in our lives. At the beginning of the message last Sunday, I just mentioned that the Holy Spirit comes into our lives the very moment that we put our trust in Jesus as Savior. Certainly the Holy Spirit is the one who works the Word to bring us to that saving faith, but then He comes to dwell within us, giving us that new birth. But for what purpose? Well, Jesus said the Spirit was the one to guide us into all truth. John 16:13. And then in Galatians 5, there verses 22 through 23 lists for us the fruit of the Spirit, that character of Jesus that the Holy Spirit desires to increase in us more and more. These and other verses teach us that the Holy Spirit's role is not only to bring us to that saving trust in Jesus as our Savior, but then to guide us in God's will for our lives and transform us more and more into the likeness of Jesus Himself. So if you take that and say, well, then what does it mean to grieve the Holy Spirit? Well, it certainly means that we grieve the Holy Spirit when we resist the good work that the Holy Spirit is desiring to do in our lives. When we live for what our flesh wants instead of what the Holy Spirit is encouraging us in. We grieve the Holy Spirit when we believe lies rather than the truth, or push back on the guidance of the Spirit to live in instead ungodly ways rather than holiness. As I thought about this, I thought about another, maybe a little bit more extreme example, and yet not unknown, even in our own midst. Maybe you have people in your life who are raised in godly Christian homes where they heard the precious message of God's love for them on a regular basis. They celebrated the wonderful gift of forgiveness that's found in Jesus. They were even involved in the life of the church, serving others and being a blessing. But then they started listening to the voices around them in the world. Voices that maybe ridiculed God's word or ridiculed them personally for taking the Bible seriously or making use of it in their lives or turning from worldly attractions, and those voices desiring to lure them into those things that appeal to the flesh and ultimately destroying their faith. They turn from the loving work of the Holy Spirit. Boy, that's a grieving of the Holy Spirit, isn't it? Why is it such a sad thing? Well, it's because God wants our best, our joy, our peace, our usefulness for His kingdom. And when we hinder that good work, we fail. We hinder that good work when we fail to live with that sensitivity to the Holy Spirit that He desires, and fail to live with responsiveness to the Spirit's leading and prompting. So how do we avoid grieving the Holy Spirit? Well, we do so simply by seeking from our hearts, again, out of love for Jesus, to walk in God's will as revealed in His Word, and seeking to respond readily to the Spirit's promptings that align with God's Word. And may that always be true in each of our lives. Again, as I thought about this and in my own life, this is a little bit more removed from the truth of His Word, but at the same time relates to being sensitive to the Holy Spirit's prompting. I've never heard an audible voice from God, but have you experienced this, that just in your spirit, sometimes it just seems like something is impressed upon you that you are to do? I was sitting in my office one day. I'd had contact previously from a family that lives in Lake Stevens, and they said, a relative that lives in the trailer park over here off of 188th Street, and it's a distance for us to come as often as we'd like to. Could you just check in on this loved one now and then? Been a little time since I'd done that, but as I was sitting in my office one day, it was just like, you should go see so-and-so. Well, I listened to that time. Yes. I drove over to that trailer park. I parked next to that single wide, and as I got out of the car, I smelled right away a gas smell. I went up to the door and knocked. The smell was getting stronger. And as I knocked, he said I could open the door. And as I did, there was a man sitting in a chair right in front of the door, just in his living room area. He'd poured gasoline all over himself and all over the living area, and he was holding a lighter in his hand. And I thought, my, oh my, God is amazing, isn't he? I did coax him to give me the lighter, and then I proceeded to call 911. But you think again how God desires for us to be sensitive to the truth of his word that he's revealing, to seek to live it out in our lives, but even in those simpler ways as well. May it be true in all of our lives. We desire God. You are wisest and best. Holy Spirit, you indwell me for this purpose of growing me in your word and guiding me in my life. Help me to treasure that and be sensitive to it. Well, that brings us to the sixth and final point today. How do we best live our love for Jesus? We do so with a spirit of kindness and forgiveness. Verses 31 and 32, let all bitterness, wrath, anger, clamor, and evil speaking be put away from you with all malice, and be kind to one another, tenderhearted, forgiving one another, even as God in Christ forgave you. These words certainly are similar to some of what we've spoken about already in this series, and yet more pointed at the same time. Let all bitterness, wrath, anger, clamor, and evil speaking be put away from you with all malice. These words don't leave any doubt about how God wants us to deal with this list of actions when he says, let all of these things be put away from you. It's saying there's no place in the Christian life for bitterness, for wrath, for anger, clamor, evil speaking, or malice. These all have to do with harsh attitudes, actions, and speech toward another person. If we look at these, you think, boy, again, why is that? Or what damage is caused by these? Do you know these are the very things that break relationships with people? When there's that bitterness, that wrath, that evil speaking, relationships can be broken in churches or in neighborhoods, and certainly even in the home. Because these things cause emotional wounds. They turn people against the church. They sever ties within families. They shame God's name when they come from his people. And so what's the positive encouragement that we receive here? Instead, be kind to one another. Tenderhearted, forgiving one another, just as God in Christ also forgave you. Aren't those beautiful, soothing words, following the others? And I'm going to say this right now while I'm thinking of it, as we just in a few moments will be praying together the Lord's Prayer. Boy, how the phrases of that beautiful prayer that Jesus gave us relate to the very things that we're talking about today and last week. And maybe you'll think of those things. They'll come to mind as we pray together. But brothers and sisters, God calls us to a life totally unlike the world around us, a life filled with kindness toward others, with a tender heart, with a willingness to forgive one another readily and fully. What's the motivation for such a spirit of kindness and forgiveness? Again, it's how God in Christ has so graciously forgiven you and me. Isn't that what it says? Just as God in Christ also forgave you. This is the gospel, isn't it? That God was willing to send his own son into the world to pay the penalty of our sin so that we could be released from it. That's the loving, forgiving heart of God. And so when we grasp what a gift that is, because we've seen the magnitude of our sin and our deserved punishment and how merciful God has been to us, it moves us to want to pour that same kind of patient forgiveness and love into the lives of others. How often do you and I need that patient forgiveness? It's continually, isn't it? Every day. And the more we realize that, the more patient we ought to be able to be with the offenses of others against us. You know, think of the impact of living with this kind of kindness, tenderness, forgiveness. It's so different from the normal responses of our flesh or the world around us. And that's why it's such a witness to those around us who are then drawn to want to know what it is that enables us to have that kind of patience or forgiveness or even radiance, even when somebody is lashed out against us. And if you find yourself in the situation, by God's grace, you've responded correctly, somebody is marveling at that, that's when we say, it's not me, it's Jesus. I love others because of Jesus' love for me. I seek to be patient with others because of Jesus' patient love for me. It's not me, it's all about Jesus. Well, would you join me in seeking to live your love for Jesus in the ways outlined so practically in these verses? Again, why so? We gave these three reasons numerous times. One, of course, is because of our love for Jesus. We want to share or show our gratefulness to him for who he is and all that he's done. But we also desire to have Jesus' light shine through us as a witness to those around us that they would be drawn to him. And then thirdly, well, when we walk in God's ways, we experience the personal blessing of a life lived in the wisdom of God's ways and escape many of the destructive consequences of life in the flesh. And so let's live our love for Jesus in each of these ways as we've spoken about them, with a life of truthfulness, with a temper under control, with dedication to diligence and generosity, and then today with speech that builds up rather than tears down, with a sensitivity to and obedience to the Holy Spirit, and with a spirit of kindness and forgiveness. You know, as we do, as God the Holy Spirit graciously works these things in us more and more, may others be drawn to desire to know Jesus and his love for them as well. Let's pray, okay? Jesus, we stand in awe of you again this day, at your amazing love for us, your desire to have us personally be in your family and be able to share eternity with you in your presence and glory. How we acknowledge before you that we in no way even begin to deserve any of that. It's all a gift, total grace. So help us to respond in love for you, wanting to let the love that you have so permeate our lives that it's reflected out to others in all of the different ways that you hold before us in these verses. May you receive all the glory. So we pray in your name. Amen.
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This next song is for anyone who needs a little light in the middle of a tough season. We're glad you're here.

Now to him who is able to do far more abundantly than all that we ask or think, according to the power at work within us, to him be glory in the church and in Christ Jesus throughout all generations.

Hi, my name is Maggie. Thanks for joining us here on The Voice of Bristol Bay. When the Apostle Paul wrote his letter to the Philippians, one of his goals was to encourage them. All of us need encouragement at one point or another. Maybe you're anxious or worried about something right now. Here's what God wants to tell you from Philippians chapter 4, verses 4 through 9. Rejoice in the Lord always. Again, I will say rejoice. Let your gentle spirit be made known to all men. The Lord is near. Be anxious for nothing, but in everything by prayer and supplication, with thanksgiving, let your requests be made known to God. And the peace of God which surpasses all comprehension will guard your hearts and minds in Christ Jesus. Finally, brethren, whatever is true, whatever is honorable, whatever is right, whatever is pure, whatever is lovely, whatever is of good repute, if there is any excellence, if there is anything worthy of praise, dwell on these things. The things you have learned and received and heard and seen in me, practice these things, and the God of peace will be with you. Lord, thank you for being near to us. Thank you that we can bring all of our anxiousness, worries, and requests to you. Thank you for the true peace that only you can give. Help us to dwell on you and come to you first in everything. We love you, Lord. In your name we pray. Amen.

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0: campaign finance violations if they offer outside groups those discounts. Republican attorneys disagree, calling the Democratic warning legally unsupported and threatening complaints against stations that change their policies. Republicans plan to appeal the ruling, which could determine how far campaign dollars go this fall. Ron Taylor reporting.
1: New York City Mayor Zohran Mamdani is taking another shot at Amazon, and critics warn shoppers could pay the price. Correspondent Richard Boyd reports.
2: Mayor Mamdani supports a Teamsters-backed bill requiring Amazon to directly hire delivery couriers. One study estimates the mandate could add $664 a year to the average New York household's costs, while putting up to 5,000 jobs at risk. Critics say the policy could drive operations out of the city, making delivery slower and more expensive. Richard Boyd reporting.
1: Iran's economy could face increasing pressure as the Trump administration urges other countries to cut financial ties with Tehran. The effort gained momentum after the United Arab Emirates suspended trade relations with Iran. With few major trading partners remaining, China is seen as Iran's strongest economic lifeline. Russia is focused on its own war. This is SRN News. Planned Parenthood is directing the legal war on life. Correspondent Michael Harrington reports.
3: According to a piece in the Daily Caller, right after the Supreme Court overturned Roe v. Wade, officials with the nation's largest abortion business contacted attorneys general in blue states. Planned Parenthood provided them with a 14-point plan for using the law to protect and promote abortion in their states. The Daily Caller reports the AGs have gone ahead and applied much of the Planned Parenthood blueprint, including working to amend state constitutions. Michael Harrington reporting.
1: Michigan Democratic Senate candidate Abdul El Sayed is distancing himself from liberal commentator Hassan Piker after controversial remarks about pro-Israel rhetoric and American Jews. El Sayed had previously appeared with Piker during the primary campaign to reach younger voters. This is SRN News. Juul is updating its vaping device.
4: The Food and Drug Administration is giving Juul Labs permission to sell an updated version of its vaping device. It includes an optional age verification system designed to prevent use by anyone underage. Juul plans to market the new device under the brand name Juul 2, along with updated versions of its tobacco and menthol-flavored cartridges. In 2019, the company discontinued several flavors, including mango, mint, and cream, that drove most of its sales, but were favored by teenagers. Juul says any new flavors will be targeted to adult nicotine customers. Ed Donahue, Washington.
1: Wildfires continue to burn near California's Big Sur. The fast-moving Plaskett fire has grown to 8,000 acres, remains uncontained, and has forced evacuations south of Monterey. More details at srnnews.com.

Here's a reminder that God hears every prayer, even the quiet ones we don't say aloud. Thanks for being with us today here on The Voice of Bristol Bay.

Mary and Martha stood outside of Lazarus's tomb. Jesus told her, "Your brother will rise again." And Martha answered him, "I know that he will rise again in the resurrection on the last day." Jesus told her, "I am the resurrection and the life. He who believes in me will live even if he dies. And everyone who lives and believes in me will never die. Do you believe this?" She answered him, "Yes, Lord, I have believed that you are the Christ, the Son of God, even he who comes into the world." Martha believed that Jesus was the resurrection and the life. How about you? Do you believe that Jesus is the resurrection and the life?

My name is Maggie, and you're listening to KAKN Radio. Thanks for being with us today. When I was 18, I went to live at a women's ministry for almost a year. When I walked in, I was struggling. It was a hard time in my life, and honestly, I couldn't believe that I, a Christian who grew up in a godly home, had gotten to that point. When my parents and I walked in, we were greeted by the ministry's counselor. We sat down, and she said, "I believe that you are here for such a time as this." She was referring to the verse in Esther chapter 4. Esther suddenly became queen, and she was soon placed in a position where she could save her people. She had to go to the king, something she was afraid to do. Her cousin Mordecai told her, "Who knows? Maybe you've been placed here for such a time as this." Esther was placed in a hard situation. Maybe you're in a hard situation wondering, "Lord, what am I doing here? What is your plan in this?" I felt that way when I was 18, and still do sometimes. I want to encourage you that, wherever you are, that you're here for such a time as this. Allow God to work in and through you, and He will do great things.

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Thanks for spending part of your day with us. If this season already feels like a long road, hear this promise from Isaiah 40. Those who hope in the Lord will renew their strength. God doesn't just give strength at the start. He keeps renewing it along the way. Stay tuned as we listen to this next song.

Come on, let's stand to our feet. We are here to worship the King of Kings and the Lord of Lords, to give him all the glory and all the honor that he is so worthy of. We're going to lift up our hands. The Bible says, I want men and women everywhere to lift up holy hands.

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1: With SRN News, I'm Mary Rose. U.S. Immigration and Customs Enforcement arrested nearly 50,000 people in July, the highest single monthly arrest total during the second Trump administration, according to figures. Reporter Bernie Bennett has the details.
2: The July arrest tally of 49,571 marks a 15% jump from 43,021 arrests a month earlier and a 70% increase from 29,241 in February, according to government data provided by ICE to the Deportation Data Project based at UC Berkeley.

0: dependency as the goal. Ken Lorman reporting.
1: Search and rescue operations are underway in Nepal, where some 85 Americans are among the thousands still missing after catastrophic flooding. Local officials say the death toll is nearing 800 as authorities warned of further flooding today across the region. This is SRN News. A gay political group drops transgenderism.
2: The Log Cabin Republicans has announced that it will no longer support or promote transgenderism as part of its agenda. The decision highlights a split amongst mainstream LGBT activist organizations, with some finding that transgenderism is simply a bridge too far. Log Cabin President Ross Heminger says his group could no longer support the focus that trans activists place on children and their drive to place males in female spaces and in women's sports. Michael Harrington reporting.
1: Family Research Council President Tony Perkins has returned from Ukraine after speaking at the nation's national prayer breakfast, addressing government leaders, pastors, military chaplains, and families of fallen soldiers. Perkins urged the country to pursue spiritual renewal. This is SRN News. The DEA says a pain specialist doled out thousands of illegal prescriptions for painkillers.
3: Pain specialist to athletic sports stars Joan Rubinger's website touts a client list that includes professional athletes in the NFL, NBA, and Olympic medalists. Over a four-year period, federal authorities say the nurse practitioner prescribed 260,000 pills containing controlled substances to patients in more than 20 states. Justice Department lawyers describe her practice as highly unorthodox and that she instructed her clients on how to evade detection. Last month, the DEA revoked Rubinger's ability to prescribe opioid. A spokesperson says she is still licensed to practice in California and New York. I'm Lisa Dwyer.
1: Labor Day travelers are being told to get ready for high costs and heavy traffic. It's going to average airfare $750. More details at srnnews.com.

Hi, I'm Maggie. Paul reminds us in Philippians chapter 3 that he forgot what was behind and pressed on toward what was ahead. That's good encouragement for today. You're not defined by last year's mistakes. God invites you to move forward in grace, eyes fixed on him. Thanks for making us a part of your day. Here's our next song.

Thanks for joining us today. We're glad you're here. Jeremiah 29 verses 11 through 13 says this, "For I know the plans I have for you, declares the Lord, plans for welfare and not for evil, to give you a future and a hope. Then you will call upon me and come and pray to me, and I will hear you. You will seek me and find me when you seek me with all your heart."

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Remember this from Philippians chapter 4. You can bring everything to God in prayer, and His peace will guard your heart and mind. Take a deep breath. God's got you. Let's listen to this next song together.

Hi, my name is Maggie, and I'm glad you tuned in today. As you make plans or set goals, hold on to this truth. God is faithful. The same God who carried you through last year will carry you through this one too. Thanks for making us a part of your day.

Hi, I'm Dave Perkins. As we enter the Easter season, it still brings tears to my eyes as I think of what Jesus did for us. Isaiah 53 reminds us that he was pierced for my transgressions and crushed for my iniquities. Jesus endured all of that for me and for you. By his stripes, we are made whole today.

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I want to encourage you to keep walking with Jesus, rooted, built up, and thankful. When Christ is your foundation, no season can shake you. Stay with us as we head into this next song.

John 1, verses 1 through 17 says this. In the beginning was the Word, and the Word was with God, and the Word was God. He was in the beginning with God. All things came into being through him, and apart from him, nothing came into being that has come into being. In him was light, and the life was the light of men. The light shines in the darkness, and the darkness did not comprehend it. There came a man sent from God whose name was John. He came as a witness to testify about the light so that all might believe through him. He was not the light, but he came to testify about the light. There was the true light, which, coming into the world, enlightens every man. He was in the world, and the world was made through him, and the world did not know him. He came to his own, and those who were his own did not receive him. But as many as received him, to them he gave the right to become children of God, even to those who believe in his name, who were born not of blood, nor of the will of the flesh, nor of the will of man, but of God. And the Word became flesh, and dwelt among us, and we saw his glory, glory as the only begotten from the Father, full of grace and truth. John testified about him and cried out, saying, "This was he of whom I said, 'He who comes after me has a higher rank than I, for he existed before me.' For of his fullness we have all received grace upon grace. For the law was given through Moses. Grace and truth were realized through Jesus Christ."

Hi, my name is Maggie. I was thinking about how David faced Goliath with faith instead of fear. David knew that God was with him. God is with us too, no matter what we're facing. Let's head into the next song.

Coming out of that song, I'm reminded of Psalm 23 and how God walks with us, even through the valleys. You're not walking alone. Here's another song to encourage you.

Hi, my name is Maggie, and you're listening to KACAN Radio. We're glad you're here. The story of the loaves and the fish remind me that God can do a lot with a little. I wonder if it was hard for the little boy to hand over his food to Jesus. It can be hard for us to give what we have to Jesus, too. Maybe you're struggling with releasing something to him. It can be hard to trust him, but if he can turn a few fish and a few loaves into a meal for over 5,000 people, imagine what he can do with what we bring him.

Hi everyone, Maggie here. One of the most comforting things I've learned is that God meets us exactly where we are, not where we think we should be. Psalm 139 says he knows us completely. If you're feeling unfinished or unsure today, be encouraged. God is not surprised by your story. Let's head back to the music.

0: KAKN transmits FM stereo in Naknek at 100.9 megahertz with 3,000 watts effective radiated power and is rebroadcast in Manicotic at 102.9 on translator K275AW with 250 watts effective radiated power and Igigig at 103.9 megahertz on translator K280FE with 250 watts effective radiated power. In Dillingham at 104.9 megahertz with 0.041 watts effective radiated power. In Igigigig at 106.9 megahertz with 0.091 watts effective radiated power. 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
1: With SRN News, I'm Mary Rose. Four states will hold late in the season primaries next month. Correspondent Laura Winters reports.
2: The state of Massachusetts will hold its primary on Tuesday. Then after Labor Day on Tuesday, September 8th, New Hampshire voters head to the polls. Wednesday, September 9th, Rhode Island holds its primary contests. And finally, Delaware will hold its primary on Tuesday, September 15th, ahead of the midterms in November. Laura Winters reporting.
1: Europe may be reconsidering its costly green agenda, vindicating President Trump and congressional Republicans. Correspondent John Scott has a story.
3: European climate policies are being delayed amid concerns they're driving up energy prices and hurting industry. The Wall Street Journal reports Shell, BP, and Equinor are scaling back renewable targets while investing more in profitable oil and gas. Canada has also scrapped its consumer carbon tax. And that moves supporters to say that validates President Trump's promise to unleash American energy by putting an end to years of burdensome regulations, job-killing mandates, and foreign-dependent policies. John Scott reporting.
1: President Trump is touting what he calls the biggest oil deal in world history with Venezuela. In a Friday night, Truth Biggest Oil Deal in World History with Venezuela.

0: Here's the number of people taking advantage of assisted suicide in the state has soared 150%. Other states which have legalized the practice are also reporting a surge. In Canada, where lawmakers continue to expand the groups of people who are eligible, the numbers are skyrocketing. Pro-lifers and disability advocates warn that a so-called right to die can very quickly become a duty to die for the old, sick, and disabled. Michael Harrington reported.
1: Uncertain times are driving many people to seek God online. A new survey from the Pocket Testament League says its digital outreach appeared in more than 750 million online searches for the Gospel of John over the past 9 months. Nearly 9 million people downloaded the gospel and about 1 million each month. This is SRN News. More Confederate statues are being removed in Virginia.
2: The Commonwealth of Virginia is removing three Confederate memorials from a public park and civic campus in Richmond. The statues honor Confederate generals Thomas J. Stonewall Jackson and Governor Williams Extra Billy Smith, as well as Confederate Dr. Hunter Holmes McGuire. The state legislature approved the removals during its 2026 session. The statues are the latest in a years-long effort to purge the former Confederate capital of Confederate monuments. The statues will be preserved by the Shenandoah Valley Battlefields Foundation, which said it would relocate the monuments to battlefield sites within the Shenandoah Valley. Keith Peters, Washington.
1: Jury deliberations will continue Monday in the Lindsay Clancy murder trial. The Massachusetts jury has been deliberating since Thursday and has so far been unable to reach a verdict. More details at srnnews.com.
3: Federal monetary policy. For most of us, these three words are code for you can tune out whatever comes next. But the truth is, our day-to-day lives and wallets are dramatically impacted by our nation's central bank.

0: Nearly every country has a central bank. Their job is to keep inflation low and employment up, and they do it by setting interest rates, which affects everything from mortgage loans to the stock market. For the last 14 years, the U.S. Federal Reserve has issued forward guidance after their meetings, basically telegraphing rate changes before they happen, but no longer. New Fed Chair Kevin Warsh is withholding forward guidance, letting markets decide for themselves. So, what does the future hold? We all would like to know, but only God does know, and in His wisdom, He's revealed in His Word only what we truly need to know, that we might trust Him. Welcome to Haven on the Weekend. I'm David Wolin, sharing the great story that's all about Jesus, part two now of a weekend series called Born Again, The Message of the Great Awakening. As with any big moment in history, if you're living through it, you can't see it in the same way that history one day will. Yet, even in the 1730s, it was clear then to born-again believers that God was doing something. The Holy Spirit was stirring great numbers of people through the simple preaching of the gospel, as faithful preachers simply opened up their Bibles and taught directly from the scriptures, calling the religious to repent from trying to save themselves through their own works and good deeds, and also urging those whose sin was more on the surface to come and repent and look to Christ and receive the new birth that Jesus describes in John chapter 3. This was one of the great themes of the Great Awakening. And yet again, what was happening was the work of the Holy Spirit. And although the Lord was working through many different people, there was one young preacher whose rhetorical ability, and having been trained already for the stage early in life, that allowed him to be heard by crowds so large it was hard for skeptics to believe the reports were true.
1: Whitfield is the great preacher of the Great Awakening, and he's by far the most famous preacher at the time. He's really arguably the first sort of full-blown modern celebrity in any field.
0: Right.
1: So we think that by the end of Whitfield's life, something like 75% of the American colonists had heard him preach in person. I mean, he's a phenomenally gifted and talented preacher, but his preaching is just

0: down the line Orthodox Bible, you know, evangelical preaching of the gospel.
1: The voice of Dr. Thomas Kidd. I was absolutely fascinated by what he had to say, and I'm so glad he's able to join us throughout this series. I'm appreciating so much having a trained historian who is also a fellow Christian believer, helping ground us with the facts of what God did during the Great Awakening, and we'll hear more of that conversation in a few moments. But first, I'm excited to tell you about a recent film made by Christian believers, our friends at Sight and Sound, which historically has been a Christian theater company. Now they're making Christian films as well. And their recent movie, called A Great Awakening, tells the story of George Whitefield through the eyes of his unbelieving friend, Benjamin Franklin, whose initial interest in him was based on what people had been saying about his preaching ministry over in England.
2: Mr. Franklin, a reverend named George...
3: Whitefield, yes, I'm aware of him and his departure from England for our colonies.
2: He's been drawing tremendous crowds, crowds as large as...
3: 25,000. You know, since my youth, I have struggled to believe that a single voice, say that of an army general, could be heard by thousands of his soldiers without significant aid in volume amplification.
2: Yes, sir. Anyway, he...
3: Now, I am not doubting Whitefield's skill as a powerful orator. I am doubting, however, the unfounded claim that he can be heard and understood by so many. There's simply not enough data to support such a claim, and without evidence, I won't believe it.
2: You don't believe the stories from London are true?
3: I believe that fish grow larger as they cross the Atlantic.
1: A clip from the new movie called A Great Awakening from Sight and Sound. This is incredibly well done. So much to commend about this film, but for me, the best part, by far, is how much of George Whitefield's own words captured in his original sermons, many of which were transcribed as he spoke and was preaching extemporaneously. Those sermons are preserved for us as part of the historical record. And in this film, with exemplary acting, significant portions of those messages actually make it into the film. The very words that the Lord used to bring people to faith almost 300 years ago can now be heard afresh in our ears. This is a great film, simply to have and enjoy, but perhaps it can be more than that. This might be a way to inspire a conversation with loved ones. I've watched it with my own children. And actually, I want to speak to that. This movie got a PG-13 rating, and I'll tell you why. It shows Whitefield preaching to coal miners who begin to throw rocks at him, and then he's struck in the face and yet continues to preach with blood streaming down, even as those who were throwing stones soon begin to fall to their knees with tears of repentance. Now, as grandparents and parents, this is a call that we have to make with younger viewers. So if you're concerned about the rating, I just want you to know why. And honestly, for me, this was part of the basis of a conversation that we had as a family after watching. Why would someone like George Whitefield risk their life preaching the gospel even after getting hurt like that? This really is a remarkable film, and we have it for you here at Haven. It's on DVD. 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And now, stirring our hearts with the truth of the gospel of Jesus Christ, who is still at work in our world today, here's City Light with Saved My Soul.

0: This is Haven Today. I'm David Wolin, and joining us again, Dr. Thomas Kidd. He's research professor at Midwestern Baptist Theological Seminary. The focus of your academic career has been history, and we are talking about a very important piece of history. So, Dr. Kidd, welcome back.
1: Thanks for having me.
0: So yesterday we were talking about the beginnings of the Great Awakening, and in particular beginning to tell the story of George Whitefield, who is certainly not the only person of significance in the Great Awakening, but I think it'd be hard to deny that he's sort of at the center of it all, isn't he?
1: He is. Today we tend to know more about Jonathan Edwards, who is the greatest theologian of the Great Awakening, and also John Wesley, especially if you have any Methodist background, you tend to know Wesley as the founder of Methodism, and Wesley is the great organizer of the Great Awakening, I would say.
0: Right.
1: But Whitefield is the great preacher of the Great Awakening, and he's by far the most famous preacher at the time. He's really arguably the first sort of full-blown modern celebrity in any field. I mean, which is extraordinary when you think about what a celebrity-driven culture that we live in. But I have a hard time explaining to students, like, he's a lot bigger celebrity than any celebrity in America today in terms of how comprehensive his reach is.
0: Right.
1: So we think that by the end of Whitefield's life, something like 75% of the American colonists had heard him preach in person.
0: Yeah, that's unbelievable. I mean, that's mind-blowing.
1: And you think, who would be the biggest? Is it Taylor Swift? I'm in Kansas City, so we have a special connection to Taylor Swift. And it's like, what percentage has seen her in concert in person? You know, 1 or 2% of the American population. So 75% from a Christian view, I mean, God is making something happen here.
0: That's right.
1: That nobody had ever seen before. I mean, because Whitefield's, I mean, he's a phenomenally gifted and talented preacher, but his preaching is just down the line orthodox Bible, evangelical preaching of the gospel. And so the Spirit is stirring people to come en masse to these meetings.
0: You know, in our modern context, I can't help, I'm sure it's in many ways different, but I can't help but kind of think of Billy Graham and the kind of reach, influence, kind of massive persona that he had. But he wasn't given to theatrics. He just kept it pretty simple and preached the gospel. And yet, because of in our time, how God used him, he found himself having audiences with world leaders and, you know, doors were opening and there wasn't a person who didn't know and in a sense respect him. But perhaps in this day of the mid 1700s, early 1700s, this is maybe even greater influence than Graham may have had.
1: Yeah. I mean, I think Whitefield, in a more narrow geographic range, because Whitefield didn't have airplanes.
0: Right.
1: Whitefield, I would say, is a bigger deal in his time than even Graham was in his time. And that for those of us who remember and grew up with Billy Graham, I mean, he was phenomenally well known and respected, and sensational, especially early in his ministry.
0: Yeah. And, you know, one of the things that strikes me yesterday, we left off Whitefield at this point is still in England and he's becoming a sensation really fast. Politics, which are hard to entirely wrap our heads around, but we kind of get the idea. He's resented, by many, perhaps in terms of the clergy, resented maybe by more than appreciate him, but the people just cannot get enough of him. He's having to preach outside. And what really struck me was you'd think, well, this is somebody who's really been building a career over time. No, like he's college age almost. He's in his early 20s at best here.
1: That's right. Yeah. I mean, he's in his early 20s, mid 20s when he really starts to become, an international phenomenon the way that he is. And so, I mean, he is, a college educated man and right. grows up in the Church of England. So it's not as if, you know, he's just the rawest of all raw converts, but it is clearly that preaching talent, the gifting, and then, you know, the anointing of the Lord on his ministry that's drawing so many people in. But I would also say that he is a master of the use of the new media of his time, which basically yeah. means, you know, cheap print and, you know, yeah. wide news coverage and newspapers.
0: Yeah. So he's still in England. How did he find himself leaving England, where he had so much success and acclaim, and finding himself across the ocean in the colonies?
1: Yeah, well, he comes to America 7 times during his career. As you said, he spends most of his life in England, and he's from England. But his first visit is a little under the radar because he had been right. encouraged by the Wesleys to consider coming as a missionary. And so he comes and spends some time in Georgia, but doesn't spend very long in America at that time. His second mm-hmm. visit is the big one. And so now he's becoming an internationally recognized preacher. There is news coverage of his preaching in England that starts to reach America 2 years before his big preaching tour. And people like Benjamin Franklin, who's in the news business in Philadelphia, start to notice these reports, and they kind of wonder, what's that all about? But they're hearing about it, you know, 2 years before he actually comes for the big preaching tour. And then he comes in 1739, and he's first in Philadelphia and in Pennsylvania and New Jersey. And then he goes to the South. And then probably the most spectacular moment is when he goes to New England in 1740.
0: Yeah. And this is interesting too, just thinking a little bit more broadly about what the Lord was doing in history at that time, knowing what we know about Whitfield and how impressive his ministry seems to be and his preaching and the results of the preaching. We might imagine him sort of like with a little match going around and lighting little fires as he goes. But in fact, the Lord's already been moving. We were talking yesterday about Jonathan Edwards, who they became friends, but the Great Awakening within that context of his church was what, 4, 5, 6 years ago, you know, before that. And so they'd already seen an uprising of people coming to faith and seeing these just incredible numbers professing faith in Christ. And so Whitfield is sort of, in a sense, with that successful preaching tour, sort of piggybacking on something that people already kind of have a category for.
1: Yes. So Edwards' revival in Northampton, Massachusetts is in 1734 and 35. Mm-hmm. So that's around the time when Whitfield is getting converted at Oxford. And so that revival we usually think of as the kind of beginning of the First Great Awakening, mm-hmm. the Northampton revival. And it also produces Edwards' faithful narrative of the surprising work of God in Northampton, mm-hmm. which is, you know, outside the Book of Acts, I suppose, is the most important revival account yeah. in church yeah. history.
0: Yeah. So that is a book. They did not yeah. title books back then like we do today. They're usually yeah. complete sentences.
1: Yeah, with lots of semicolons. And so it's really important to notice that the Edwards' faithful narrative was published the first time in London, not in America. And so Whitfield had read Edwards' faithful narrative long before Whitfield and Edwards met in person. That gave Whitfield and many other people a kind of template for what you should expect to see happen in real mm-hmm. revival. Finally, in October of 1740, Whitfield goes to Northampton and gets to meet Edwards, who he's admired for years at that point.
0: Yeah, another one of those significant relationships that marks Edwards' career. But I'm struck by the fact that there were actually some difficulties relationally between people. maybe a little bit of kind of early friction, if I read this right, but between Whitfield and Edwards, but that pales in comparison to what was going on between Whitfield and the Wesleys, because there was this famous break that I think was already in the works at this point. And you can almost see the spiritual tug of war going on. The Spirit of God is calling all these masses of people to himself through his word, faithfully preached. And he's using Whitfield and the Wesleys to do it. And yet they cannot seem to get along. And it almost looks like a supernatural attempt to derail the Great Awakening.
1: Yeah. Yeah. I mean, it's a good reminder that these are just people. I mean, they're, mm-hmm. you know, people God is using. But like anybody God uses in ministry, I mean, they're not perfect people, and there you also are not surprised to find that there's egos involved with this. I mean, and so I think one of the things that helps explain it for me is that John Wesley and Jonathan Edwards are both, I think, 11 years older than Whitfield.
0: Yeah.
1: There was a time where Whitfield described John Wesley as his spiritual father, but then when Whitfield becomes the famous one, the relationship somewhat flips, where Whitfield is kind of giving John Wesley orders. And I just don't think John Wesley liked that very much. And so, you know, Whitfield is telling John Wesley, you have to start preaching without notes. You need to stop using manuscripts because it's restricting the effectiveness of your preaching. I mean, you know, imagine somebody, you know, who's in his mid-20s, just started out, and he's telling a guy in his mid-30s who's been at this for a while, it just doesn't generate good feelings. So it also happens that Wesley and Whitfield are on opposite sides of the Calvinist-Arminian debate about free will and predestination. And that's sort of the framework through which their split happens. And I think that is the reason the split happens. But there's also, you know, personality issues, age difference issues. They have an extremely bitter falling out over the difference between Calvinist and Arminian theology. Wesley publishes against Whitfield and says, you know, you represent God as worse than the devil. It's just, you know, they're really saying things that's difficult to come back from. And they're estranged for about 25 years. Happily, they kind of sort of made up about 25 years later. And that's when they kind of agreed to disagree. And so Wesley, when Whitfield dies in 1770, Wesley preached at Whitfield's memorial service in London. Mm-hmm. Whitfield died in America, but they had a memorial for him in London. It's a kind of a sweet moment after a lot of, you know, bad stuff had gone down between them, that Wesley is able at that point to commend Whitfield for his ministry and even for his commitment to their friendship, which Whitfield never really kind of let it go. I mean, he would check back in with Charles and say, do you think he'd talk to me? So they finally, you know, did what Christians should do, which is, you know, say, look, we're brothers in Christ and we should be able to be in the same room together.
0: Absolutely. Well, they'll be in the same heaven together. And, you know, you bring it back to scripture, the critical, critical importance of unity in the body of Christ. And the longing, I think, that we have even in hearing their story to see that change. And there's a lot of lessons in that for today. Dr. Thomas Kidd, thank you very much. This was a riveting discussion.
1: Thank you for having me.

part of the original soundtrack of the film, A Great Awakening. And no, it's not a musical, as many of Sight and Sound's productions are, but there is some music in the film, A Great Awakening. This is Haven Today. I'm David Wolin. If you'd like to hear the rest of my conversation with Dr. Kidd, check out our Great Stories podcast with the full interview. But first, I do want to let you know we would love to send you the film A Great Awakening on DVD. 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I'm David Wolin. Won't you come back again next time? We'll be keeping it all about Jesus. It's The Great Story here on Haven Today.

Hey, my name is Maggie. Thanks for listening to KKN today. In Luke 15, Jesus tells three parables. The parable of the lost sheep, the parable of the lost coin, and the parable of the lost son, or more commonly recognized as the prodigal son. In each story, one thing was lost, found, and then rejoicing ensued. The sheep was loved and valued by its shepherd, the coin by the woman, and the son loved and valued by his father. These parables remind us how much God loves and values each one of us. You are loved and valued by your Heavenly Father. If you've been running, God is waiting for you, just like the Father in the story, with open arms. Here's a song that celebrates that love.